0: I know you're not my father.
1: Leave this one to me. I will deal with this one personally.
2: This is not our usual theme music. For those of you in a listening audience out there in Radarland, but those of you who have a calendar, all you have to do is to look at the calendar and you'll know why this music is playing. Do you know why, mister? I have a studio guest here in the studio this evening, Mr. Christian Kraft, my local Beatles expert. And we're going to be talking about the Beatles tonight, but I just thought it was necessary, since today is what day?
0: May the 4th.
2: And on this day, each year we say, may the 4th be with you, and hopefully you will think of several things that will help you to know that the 4th will be with you through the course of the program this evening. Ladies and gentlemen, normally this is not a comedy show, and I think tonight it is also not a comedy show, because I think nobody is laughing except myself.
0: And me.
2: All right. For those of you who have heard this program before, you know that this is Dr. Robert's Classic Rock Show on the first Monday of each month. And tonight, as has happened in the past several times, I've had the pleasure of welcoming a studio guest. His name is Christian Kraft, and he is a lover.
3: I'm going to be going back and forth between modern times and the time of classic rock, because tonight I'm featuring an artist who had his start back in the 1970s.
2: I just figured out where that voice came from. There was a channel on the mixing board that was turned up, and apparently this is something that repeated from Studio One. Never mind. Those of you in the listening audience, don't you know why I made that mistake? I do need to point one thing out at this point. Perhaps you don't know that yet, Mr. Kraft.
0: Go ahead and tell me.
2: Those of us in the Dr. Roberts Classic Rock Show, as well as my brother, who does the Professor Progresso's Rock Theatre Show, as well as my other brother, who does Gospel Rock Show, all three of us are so extremely professional in our way of operating the mixing board and all of the technology here in the studio, and the way that we speak into the microphone, and all of the things that we do on this particular program. We are so professional that we make everybody else nervous, and therefore we have to integrate intentionally mistakes in order to sort of break the ice and let the others know, yes, we can also make mistakes every now and then. Otherwise, it could go to our heads and we could become very arrogant, and we don't want that to happen. So we intentionally sometimes do things that appear to be really stupid technical mistakes, but they were intentional.
0: And to show people this is a live show.
2: indeed. And also, that, of course, raises the question, why do we come to a radio studio to do a radio program? Well, the answer to that, as the Germans would say, liegt auf der Hand. That means it's quite obvious. Why? We have radio faces. Faces that are custom tailored for radio. Well, at least I have.
0: My answer would have been, we can't do the whole thing on the rooftop as the Beatles did.
2: Oh, maybe
0: so
2: that's,
0: we have to go into the studio.
2: Ah, maybe that's another reason. We don't have any broadcast equipment on the roof of this building. Yeah. So we have to do it down here in the studio.
0: We've got no choice.
2: Okay, ladies and gentlemen, in a few minutes I'm going to exit this particular studio because once again I've invited my brother, Mr. T, who does the Gospel Rock Show every Tuesday evening, to come in and do the show with Mr. Kraft, because in this series, we've been presenting the Beatles albums, but not the British releases, not the European releases, but the American releases. We just thought that maybe because Germans here and those in the rest of Europe who perhaps listen to this show are more familiar with the British releases, and we thought it might be interesting to have Mr. T come in, who also, my brother, he followed the Beatles' career just as closely as I did, but from the perspective of California. And living in that area, he naturally purchased the American releases, and there were quite a number of more albums in the American releases than there were in the British releases. Perhaps we'll talk about that later. We have talked about that in previous programs, but I'm going to step out, and after our initial a show opener. I'm going to play a show opener next because it's very necessary to do so at least one time so that you know what you are listening to. And once that's finished, then, well, even during it, probably Mr. T will arrive. He was supposed to be here already. Anyway, I'm sure he'll be here in a few minutes, and then he can start talking to you about and talking with Mr. Kraft about the American releases. And tonight on the program, which album are we planning to present? We are almost finished with our series here, our Beatles series, yeah. Called the series is, we're calling it the Beatles Trilogy in 18 parts. Probably only about 13.
0: I stopped counting at number 7.
2: Yeah.
0: I don't know where we are. Maybe 10. I'm not sure.
2: Somewhere in there. Right.
0: So we're talking about Let It Be.
2: Yeah. Oh. So
0: maybe the final Beatles album.
2: Does that mean that we can't play any Beatles music tonight because we have to Let It Be?
0: No, I think Let It Be has always been translated wrong in German. I always understood it as keep your hands off.
2: That it can mean that, yes.
0: And I think the intended meaning is like let it happen. Leave it as it is.
2: Excuse me. Actually, that phrase has more than one meaning. If somebody says to me, "Let me be," it means go
0: leave
2: away,
0: me
2: leave
0: alone.
2: Me alone.
0: Yeah.
2: If somebody says, "Do you think we should dump this and get something new?" Then you can say, "No, let it be." That means let it stay, let it stand. So that phrase, as is typical in English, can have more than one meaning, more than one application. It depends on the context and even the tone of voice, mm-hmm. and with which you say it. So I think we'll choose the
0: word of wisdom.
2: We will choose the meaning, let it stand. And
0: let it happen.
2: We'll
0: yeah.
2: Let it happen. Let it go. Let it run. And we will run with it tonight. Mm-hmm. So, Dr. Robert is about to step out, but before he does, I'm going to run the show opener because we kind of already cheated and did a different show opener by greeting you with the Star Wars theme. Because after all, today is the day to say May the 4th. Be with you. I had to kind of scrounge and search high and low through my music collection to find that track. I've got plenty of it on Blu-ray and DVD, but we haven't got Blu-ray or DVD players here in the studio. So I'd have to go with an album that I've got right here. It's called Magic Film Hits, with a picture of John Wayne on the cover. And the first opening track is Krieg der Sterne. Mm-hmm. So here we go with our
0: opener.
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0: Well, that's it, ladies and gentlemen, for our introduction to the show this evening. But just allow me one more time. By the way, this is Mr. T now, my brother. Dr. Robert has gone away to do whatever he does when he runs out on his show and asks me to do it for him, which he has done quite a number of times. I do not wish to deride my brother at all. I love him dearly. We won't begin to talk about who in the family is the more responsible one. I will just let that be. that's a third meaning it can have. Leave it alone. Mm-hmm. Don't change it. Don't mess with it. Let it be. Which is kind of the same as let it stand.
1: But still.
0: Yeah. All right. So, anyhow, tonight, welcome to Dr. Robert's Classic Rock Show with me, Mr. T, and with...
1: With me, Mr. Kraft.
0: Mr. Kraft. By the way, Mr. T and Mr. Kraft have an acoustic duo together called Mr. T and the Power. You can imagine.
1: Not the Force.
0: Maybe sometime we'll use that as a sort of a gag,
1: yeah.
0: On the air or on the stage and say, "Hello, we're Mr. T and the Force and the Power." Sorry. both of us are Beatles fans. Well, I grew up with the Beatles.
1: And so did I.
0: Your father grew up with the Beatles, and then
1: me too.
0: Because he did, you did, right? Just not at the time.
1: Yeah.
0: Right. By the way, I'm probably a bit older than your dad, right?
1: No.
0: No?
1: Same year.
0: Really? He was the same age as me.
1: He was born in April and you in July.
0: Wow!
1: Same year.
0: So he's even 3 years, 3 months older.
1: He is.
0: Wow. So that means he had the same ability that I had. Namely, I could buy every new Beatle album that came out the day it was released.
1: Yeah.
0: And most of the time I did. The only difference was I had to buy more of them. Because there were more releases in the U.S. They were a little bit shorter albums, but there were more quantity of them.
1: He even has American releases. He has the Hey Jude album, for example.
0: Well, actually, if you want to compare his collection to mine, I have all of the American releases except for one or two.
1: Plus the British.
0: On vinyl, yeah. And I have all the British ones on CD.
1: Yeah.
0: Because the Americans were not available here in Germany.
1: No.
0: I would have... Well, actually, there was a box set that came out in about 2007, which I purchased. Two box sets, each with four albums in it, and they were the American releases. So I have those on CD as well. So that means I have the American releases on LP, which is nowadays called vinyl, mm-hmm. and on CD, and the British on CD. There are a couple of little holes in my collection. It's not 100% complete, but like there was this album in America that I didn't buy. It was called The Beatles Story. And I think it was...
1: Never heard before.
0: It was a combination of songs and interview bits. So, but I just thought, I don't need a documentary. I'm watching it in real time develop. So I never bought that one. But I do have the Live in Hollywood Bowl. Have I told you the story about the Hollywood Bowl?
1: Aren't there two volumes?
0: I have it on...
1: No, there are two volumes live at the BBC.
0: That's a different recording.
1: That's before.
0: That's... At the BBC studios. Yeah, yeah. I'm not sure whether it was a live recording. It may.
1: I guess it is.
0: I think it was a live radio recording, a live radio broadcast recording, which is what we're doing here tonight, a live radio broadcast playing of recordings. When I was about 10, my brother said to me, well, if I would, no, 12, I would have been 12. When I was 12 and my brother was 22, he said to me, would you like to go up to the Hollywood Bowl and see the Beatles? And I said,

0: that was their final performance.
1: Oh, no.
0: Yeah. That was the last chance that I would have had to see them live. And I was denied it. I don't know whether my brother went. He may not have gone just because I couldn't go. He maybe didn't want to go alone. I don't remember. I need to ask him about that because...
1: Is that the one in the stadium, the concert?
0: The Hollywood Bowl.
1: Yeah.
0: The Hollywood Bowl is an amphitheater.
1: Yeah, I think that's what it is.
0: It has a shell over the stage.
1: You wouldn't have been able to hear anything. You would have seen him.
0: I would have seen them, and I would have taken binoculars in order to look a little closer.
1: But no music.
0: No music.
1: The yelling would have been too loud.
0: Oh, you may be right, but I'm sure they would have turned the volume up loud enough to be heard over the screaming, at least, but not very distinguishable.
1: No, they all four said, we didn't hear a thing, and Ringo once said, I had no idea where the rest of the band was, and I was the only clue about the timing and about the rhythm was looking at John's behind.
0: Ladies and gentlemen, this is one of the reasons why I like to have Mr. Kraft come in and help me with these programs, because he knows all the little anecdotes.
1: And it didn't say behind.
0: No, it would have been a word spelled differently from the American spelling. We spell it with three letters and the Brits spell it with four letters.
1: Yeah, but is still closer.
0: Yeah, yeah.
1: But still.
0: But yeah, the pronunciation is very similar, and one immediately knows what they're talking about, which biological part.
1: Yeah.
0: Okay, let's talk about the first song we want to play tonight. Yeah. We're 20 minutes into the show, almost a half hour into the show, and we have to play the whole album tonight, no question. The two of us, or just two of us, by the way, I want to add that to our repertoire. You always wanted to, and I always
1: we have.
0: No.
1: Yeah.
0: We have?
1: We have.
0: Okay. I don't remember singing it with you.
1: Never mind.
0: There's lots of stuff
1: I do.
0: Lots of stuff I don't remember. Today we had an appointment at a place in Darmstadt, and I was supposed to bring my passport and my cell phone, and my wife the same, and she brought her passport and her cell phone, and I brought my passport.
1: You brought your wife.
0: I brought my passport, but I left my phone in the car. And I had to walk all the way back to the parking garage just to get my phone.
1: Oh.
0: And that's why my feet are killing me this evening. Okay, but fortunately, we're sitting in comfortable chairs in this wonderful Radio Darmstadt studio. By the way, those of you who may not have heard about this yet, this radio station has been on the air here in Darmstadt with the frequency 103.4 FM since 1997, and actually even before that. But it's been on the air full time since February of 1997. And that's how long I have been doing my show here. I was at the ground floor, on the ground floor, in something like that. I'm confused. And but this is coming to an end. Over time, at the beginning, of course, it was only on the air. Then we added the live stream when the website went up, which was in the early 2000s. Then, more recently, the program was added to DAB+, which is the digital radio network here in the Darmstadt and Rhein-Main area. And in late 2024, the Mediathek was added, where every program that is available can be listened to for 7 days after broadcast date. So this show tonight, you can listen to it live on the website. You can listen to it on the radio, on the air. You can listen to it on DAB+. But for the next 7 days, you'll be able to listen to it from the Mediathek here on our website. And in July, from the 1st of July, the broadcast frequency will end. It will be taken off the air. So we'll only be able to be listened to either from the website or from DAB+. So that's the way things are moving in this technological age in which we live. And so now that we have established how you can listen to this program and that we have rehearsed this song together and I can't even remember it, I remember the harmonies and I know the music, but I don't remember practicing it with you. But I have a very poor memory. But do you have anything you want to comment about this song?

0: It's one of that's Paul wrote, apparently.
1: It's a Paul song. It's about a couple. I don't and they're experiencing things as they walk through their day. Mm-hmm. It's just a nice go along.
0: I was curious about the line, "You and I chasing paper," and I thought, what paper were they chasing? Was it windy and they dropped
1: probably
0: some papers?
1: Getting
0: and,
1: nowhere.
0: And chasing after them, trying to catch them from yeah. blowing in the wind. Like the answer.
1: Yeah, exactly.
0: Sorry.
1: How many roads must they have been chasing them down?
0: Yeah, exactly. Okay, so, well, having...
1: I dig a pygmy. A word that you... Yeah, I dig a pygmy. It's an African tribe.
0: But the song title is...
1: No, but John starts the whole album with that phrase.
0: Oh. By John Hawtrey on the Deaf Aids.
1: And on
0: which
1: Doris
0: gets her oats. Her oats.
1: Yeah.
0: Right. That has then nothing to do with the song.
1: No.
0: It comes a little bit later.
1: It's a nice acoustic yeah. piece.
0: Yes, and very, very lovely harmonies yeah. In thirds. So let's listen to that.
2: "I Dig a Pygmy" by Charles Hawtrey and the Deaf Aids. Phase one, in which Doris gets her oats.

0: you and I chasing songs from the album Let It Be.
1: Yeah.
0: And on this radio program, which is called Dr. Robert's Classic Rock Show, which airs on this radio station on the first Monday of every month, as it is today. No, I'm just wondering whether I Dig a Pony has anything to do with I Dig a Pygmy.
1: Interesting.
0: Because they sound very similar.
1: And there will be another song called Dig It.
0: True.
1: I don't know. Or was it just a common phrase in the 60s?
0: I never heard either of them as a known phrase.
1: You mean the digging phrase?
0: Dig it. Oh, of course. That was 1960s slang everywhere. I mean,
1: like groovy?
0: That was groovy, and dig. Actually, dig started in the 50s because that was used by the beatniks talking about jazz.
1: Oh.
0: Hey, man. I checked out this jazz club the other night, and I'm telling you, mister, I dug it. Cool music. And then that spilled over into the rock music of the 60s. By the way, do you know when rock and roll transitioned into rock and how and why? Do you know the background of that?
1: Wasn't that the mix? No, that was rock and roll. The mix of the R&B and country.
0: Well, I'm thinking more on technical terms, not which influences, which styles influenced what. The transition from the swing music of the 40s to the rock and roll of the 50s was when they switched over from a big band style instrumentation to electric guitars, basses, and drums.
1: Three-man band.
0: Four, five-man, whatever, saxophone, harmonica, whatever. But the point was they switched the instrumentation, but they kept the rhythm. So the rock and roll of the 50s had the if you get an album by Bill Haley in the Comets or Chuck Berry, you're going to hear that rhythm more than a straight 4/4 beat. In the 60s, the bands that started as the Beatles started as a rock and roll band.
1: They did.
0: And they played a lot of rock and roll type music, like in the 50s. They were influenced heavily, of course, by Elvis.
1: And Chuck Berry.
0: And Chuck Berry, and especially George. Mm-hmm. But then they started to bring in a straight 4/4 beat without the triplets feel.
1: Is that the Mersey beat?
0: That could be. It could be that that's where it started. I don't know that much about that, about the music from Manchester.
1: And Liverpool, Merseyside.
0: I thought the Mersey River ran through Manchester.
1: No, it's Liverpool.
0: Oh.
1: Or maybe both. Might be both.
0: Well, they're close together anyway.
1: Yeah.
0: So, that's I think, how rock music came to be, because it started as rock and roll, and then and roll was dropped when that rhythm was dropped, that swing rhythm.
1: Yeah.
0: And all of a sudden you had harder sounding rhythms and more driving beats, and that was what we in the late 60s thought was really cool, those driving beats. And the funny thing is, they called it beat music before that came in. They were calling it beat music already in 62, 63. And then later, in the late 60s, is when the strong rock 4/4 beat came in. Mid-60s it started, but it was really well established by the end of the 60s and on into the 70s. And so that's kind of backward history in a way. Okay, I Dig a Pony. There's not much to say about that song, is there?
1: It's got a very cool guitar riff.
0: Okay, but not content-wise.
1: Not that I knew of.
0: No. Let's see if... we think of anything to comment about it after hearing it.
1: Mm-hmm.
0: How's that? False start.

0: So, John likes to ride young, small horses.
1: I don't know if
0: he digs a pony. By the way, for those of you in the listening audience who are not familiar with 1960s slang, to dig something means to like it. Yeah. I really dig that tune, man. Really cool. It's groovy, man.
1: Yeah, I think the song doesn't have a deeper meaning. It's like,
0: no,
1: it's a John nonsensical song.
0: But one thing I did notice in it is John seems to have an affinity, or seems to have had an affinity, for incorporating words into a song which have a very similar form. In that song, he named quite a number of. He had quite a number of words in the lyrics.
1: He was very musical in these things. You know, the song Revolution, he does the same thing. Revolution, contribution.
0: Right.
1: There are more. My favorite example, when George showed him the beginning of the song, Something, and he just said, Something, da-da-da-da-da, Something. Something in the way she moves, and then he had just had the melody, and John said, take the first thing that comes into your mind. Something in the way she moves attracts me like a cauliflower. And it sounds good. It just doesn't make any sense, but it has a good sound.
0: What John was doing there is something that I'm going to be teaching about when I do a songwriting seminar. I don't know if I told you that.
1: I haven't. You haven't.
0: Starting in September, I'm doing a workshop at the Volkshochschule on songwriting. Mm-hmm. And one of the things that I always emphasize when talking about songwriting is a thing called prosody. Do you know what that is?
1: No, but I can imagine what it is.
0: Really? What do you imagine?
1: That the words sound musical.
0: Not only musical.
1: And singable.
0: Musical and singable, that's a part of it. But what it literally...
1: Made it look a little like a military man.
0: Yeah. What it literally means is you should sing the lines of a song with the emphasis and the stress placed on the syllables the same as it would be when
1: spoken.
0: You were speaking it. In other words...
1: Naturally.
0: Don't put the stress, because the music wants the stress on a different syllable. Then you have to juggle the words around so that the words need to sound like they're spoken in melody.
1: Of course.
0: And
1: what else would you do?
0: Well, if you listen closely to a lot of pop and rock music, you hear a lot of lines sung where the stress pattern on the words does not at all follow the way you would speak it. Mm-hmm. And this has always bothered me, even before I learned that prosody was a thing. I took my first songwriting class in 1978, and I was already writing and analyzing songs before that, obviously, all through the 60s, listening to the Beatles, and and then later on starting to write my own songs. It bothered me when people sang that way, where they put the stress because the music and the rhythm wanted it to be at
1: dictated,
0: that...
1: Dictated, yeah.
0: Yeah, they were allowing the music to dictate the singing, and I thought it should be the other way around. The singing should dictate what the music does. And it's usually very easy to repair. I don't know how many songs I've taken apart and said, okay, because they put the stress on that syllable on that record, I'll simply move that word a little bit earlier and start singing it a little earlier so that the stressed syllable is where it should be in the music. And it's usually quite easy just to fix that little problem, but it seems that people don't even notice that it's a problem. but I do, and maybe that's a curse, I don't know.
1: And John was a natural there.
0: Yeah, and he
1: so was Paul.
0: Right. You can come up with a lyric to match a musical line, or what I like to do is take an existing chord pattern, write words to it, and then derive the melody from the words. Let the words dictate what the melody should be. And if you do that, then the statement in the lyrics and the melody are going to line up like hand in glove. And if you try to force something, it can be...
1: Strainful.
0: Yeah. unpleasant at worst, and less than optimal, suboptimal at best. Okay, enough talking about songwriting. This next song happens to be musically one of my favorite ones on the album. I really like the music of it. I don't like the lyrics because I'm not into Eastern mysticism. But I thought it was very interesting, the production that they did, where they had a choir in the background with mostly female voices, maybe only female, I don't know, that sounded like a choir in a Catholic church. Not a Protestant church, a Catholic church. It had a sort of a holy atmosphere.
1: Yeah, before the show, we said if Paul was passing by, we'd let him in.
0: Right.
1: And he would say that version and the choir is an abuse. No, he really would. I will tell you after the song.
0: Okay.
1: It was against his will.
0: Ah. Well, who was that? George Martin's idea?
1: No.
0: No? John's?
1: No.
0: Whose?
1: Probably somebody called Alan Klein.
0: Alan Klein?
1: Yeah. I will tell you after the song.
0: Okay. Let's listen to the song.
1: It's very nice. And it was actually written during the White Album sessions in India, if I'm not mistaken.
0: The song or the...
1: The song. The song.
0: Not the choir arrangement.
1: No. The song. Just the song.
0: Yeah. It is a little bit difficult sometimes to pick up exactly what the lyrics say. Shay Guru Deva... Is it Shay or Shai?
1: Shay Guru Deva. Once I looked it up, what it means, I don't remember.
0: Yeah,
1: I think it's something mystical.
0: Yeah. I assumed it was a guru named Deva.
1: I will look it up.
0: But Shay, I had no idea what that means.
1: I will look it up.
0: Okay, anyway, let's listen to it. Strongly phased 12-string guitar.
1: Yeah.

0: So it's not shay, but more chai or chai. Maybe it's like the tea, chai tea.
1: Yeah, I don't know. I read it comes from Sanskrit and it means hail to the teacher, something like that.
0: Well, that makes sense.
1: I don't know anything about these words.
0: No, no.
1: That's not a language I'm familiar with.
0: No, neither is it for me.
1: The album is a very strange creature.
0: Tell me about this.
1: Yeah, it's
0: why Paul doesn't like the choir.
1: Do you know the whole story behind the album?
0: Not really. I know that they recorded it when they were really getting ready to break up.
1: Yeah. It's a funny story. It might take some time. Am I allowed to?
0: Well, I have no problem with that. We may not squeeze the whole album in, but...
1: We will.
0: Okay. Then go for it.
1: The whole thing started right after the ending of the White Album, which was 1968.
0: Okay.
1: Mm-hmm. They had a project and they didn't have a name for it, but they wanted to go get back to the music they had been doing in the early 60s, mm-hmm. like doing live gigs, small arrangements just for the band.
0: Well, there was something about this album that I noticed even right in the first few songs was the production sound was far more rudimentary and raw and not affected and not produced than previous albums.
1: Yeah, it has many reasons.
0: Okay.
1: So they wanted, and that's, I'm stumbling over my own thoughts because I have so many. So the plan was to rehearse for 1 month, then do a live show for the first time since 65.
0: Yeah, 65.
1: Yeah. And the plan was to do the live show in Libya in an amphitheater, very big, majestic, and to record all the recordings and the rehearsals for a documentary that would be known as the film Let It Be later on.
0: Uh-huh.
1: And the rehearsals started on the 2nd of January, 69, and it was a very problematic time. The cameras were always there. John was always late. He was probably highly addicted to heroin or something like that.
0: Oh.
1: One time, Paul was the guy who was most eager to create something, and he was usually the first to arrive in the studio. And one time he was sitting there and waiting for the other three to arrive, and he was jamming on his bass, and then coming up with the line, and it's all on film. You can watch him write "Get Back." It's brilliant. It's like watching a sculptor carving something out of a piece of wood. It's just brilliant. But they were fighting all the time. There was one scene where Paul says to George, "You play whatever I tell you what to play." Then George quits the band for 10 days. And the date of the concert is coming closer and closer. And at the end, they have a bunch of songs and they put them... And somebody decides, let's just do the concert on the roof. And they did the famous roof concert on the 30th of January with a handful of songs. And three of the songs appear on the album as they are recorded live.
0: Oh, my.
1: And that might have been...
0: That would explain why the lack of production.
1: Big A Pony is one of them.
0: Okay.
1: You can hear it when John sings into the mic. Sometimes he's closer to the mic. Sometimes he's farther away.
0: Yeah.
1: And... So that's one thing, and the second side, not LP side, but there's also a couple of songs that weren't finished when the recording sessions were finished, and they invited somebody who was called Alan Klein. Paul hated him, but the other three liked him, and he basically took the creative process from them. And he brought in Phil Spector, who turned out to be a lunatic.
0: Yeah,
1: he one time he arrived in the studio with a gun and shot around him.
0: Yeah.
1: And he some of the songs have Phil Spector's wall of sound, and Paul really
0: disliked it.
1: He didn't want to have it on the record, but his hands were
0: tied.
1: Mm. So this Across the Universe is one of them. The Long and Winding Road is one of them. And this is why in the 2000, I don't know, something, they released something that was called Let It Be Naked.
0: Yeah.
1: With the original mixes from the Beatles.
0: Without all the strings, wall of sound choirs. Production.
1: Yeah.
0: But I like the choir.
1: I really like the Long and Winding Road with the orchestra.
0: Yeah.
1: Yeah. Paul hates it.
0: Yeah. Well, dear Paul, you must remember something. You're playing the music for your fans, and if they like it, what are you going to do?
1: at least that's a reason, yeah.
0: Yeah.
1: Yeah.
0: However, I understand his mentality, because you and I have experienced it more than once, that we're doing a gig someplace and somebody says, hey, can you do song XYZ by the Rolling Stones? And when we say, well, we don't have any Stones in our repertoire, and then they all grumbling walk away.
1: you know, we say, we're not going to have any Stones anyway.
0: Yeah. Sorry, we don't have the Stones for that. sorry, that was below the belt comment. Mm.
1: And by the way, if you listen closely, you will notice there are 5 Beatles.
0: Explain.
1: Billy Preston.
0: Well, yeah, on this album.
1: On this album, yeah. George
0: doing came, electric piano.
1: So they convinced George to come back, and he said, well, yes, okay, but we have to change locations. They went to the Apple Studios, and he said, well, when they had Eric Clapton during the White Album, it helped to release or to minimize tensions. And he said, I'll just bring somebody along. It's going to be a nice time. And that's Billy Preston. We'll have him on the organ on several songs. And he fits in.
0: Was he living in England at that time? I don't think so.
1: If I'm not mistaken, George spent lots of time in America. That's where he got to know Bob Dylan. That's where he did. Wasn't he Blue Jay Way? He was.
0: That was when the Beatles were in L.A.
1: Yeah, around this. Yeah, that's where he got the connections, and I guess he just took.
0: There's a fog upon L.A.
1: Exactly. and I think Billy Preston also was in the same gang like George and Eric Clapton and was Russell, what's his name, the piano player?
0: Yes.
1: Leon Russell. Yeah, and I think even Joe Cocker almost. So they just played along with each other.
0: Kind of a click.
1: Something like that. Yeah. Yeah. Yeah.
0: All right. Next up, we have Maggie May.
1: Skip it.
0: Well, 37 seconds. We wouldn't lose much by playing it, except
1: one thing. Those two very short songs, Maggie May and Dig It, we don't have to play them, but they were part of a very, very long medley.
0: Oh.
1: I think the Dig It song was about 10 minutes long. It was called the Long One.
0: Oh.
1: And they just took one, I don't know, 50 seconds that were nice, and they just put them somewhere on the album. But it's a 10-minute improvisation thing.
0: So
1: jam session.
0: Do you want to skip Maggie May and Dig It?
1: Go to Let It Be. That's the first song that I got in touch with that's the first Beatles stuff that I heard.
0: Oh.
1: Yeah.
0: So you grabbed the dog by the tail.
1: Yeah. And I really like John, but he really hated the song, and he even shows it on the album, because he introduces the song by, and now we'd like to do All the Angels Come, and he, in ways, him saying, well, this is just a lousy church song.
0: When I heard that voice, I was sure it was Paul speaking.
1: I thought it was John.
0: Now was All the Angels Come, because he used the pronunciation. The people who are from the Midlands and farther north in England, they don't say come with that O sound. It's like a U sound, come.
1: Yeah.
0: Like kumbaya.
1: My lord.
0: So maybe that's what, maybe it was John. I know their voices pretty well when they speak, and I can usually tell who is speaking. But in that case, I'm not so sure. You could be right.
1: They were mimicking somebody anyway.
0: Yeah.
1: And now I'd like to do All the Angels Come.
0: That's true. That you wouldn't, speaking in falsetto like that, I wouldn't. No. I wouldn't have any idea who it was, because you lose all that character. The usual timbre of the voice is lost when you go to that.
1: And like the song yesterday, "Let It Be," was inspired by a dream that he had with his a dream of his mother. So Paul's mother was called Mary. That's so it's a double meaning. So like. Jesus' mother and Paul's mother, Mary.
0: Mm-hmm. Mm-hmm. All right, then. Then I would say the best thing for us to do at this point in time would be to let it be. But first, I have to move it to the top of the list because Maggie May and Dig It were in front of it.
1: Mm-hmm.
0: All right, here we go with Let It Be.

0: don't know of many songs who have that, but that song has two different guitar solos. There's an album version and a single version.
1: And there really?
0: Are two different guitar solos. And if you listen closely, you can always hear the other one in the background.
1: Oh my gosh.
0: Yeah. But that one was the better solo.
1: It is not unusual that a song will be released on an album.
0: And radio edit.
1: And the radio edit cuts out the best parts.
0: Well, yeah, but it's the same song. It's just the solo is different.
1: Right.
0: And I don't know why, because...
1: But the idea of having a different solo on one version than on the other, usually it's a question of, is the solo on it at all or not?
0: Usually the album versions are too long for the radio.
1: Right, right. And for that reason, the albums are more interesting.
0: Yeah.
1: Which is why, when you started to buy records...
0: I never bought records.
1: You never did?
0: Well, yes, CDs, yes. I never bought vinyl.
1: Okay, but even in the age of CDs, in the 80s and 90s, there were albums and singles. The singles were in those real thin cases.
0: Yeah.
1: I was never a single buyer. I was always an album buyer because my attitude was always, if the band is good enough to have several songs on an album that are all really good, then why bother with the single when you can just get all of them at the same time on the album? And if the band only had one really good song and the rest of the album was filler, then I wasn't going to buy the album or the single because it wasn't a good band.
0: I always thought, well, there were different kinds of singles. I always thought if there are just two songs on the single, it's just a waste of money.
1: Mm-hmm.
0: But sometimes there were singles where the song on the single had different versions on it, like an acoustic version, like an a cappella version, or just an instrumental version, which made it interesting again.
1: Mm-hmm. Mm-hmm.
0: Like I'm always looking for rarities.
1: I have a stack at home of singles. It's about 2 inches thick.
0: Yeah, I just had a handful.
1: Yeah, and that was the 45 RPM records with a big hole in the middle.
0: Yeah.
1: have you ever heard of a sides party?
0: No.
1: Do you know what a sides party was?
0: No.
1: Back in the 60s, when I was growing up and we were listening to the Beatles and Doors and Cream and Hendrix and bands like that, then a group of friends, four or five boys, would meet at one of their homes, each person bringing one or two albums with them.
0: Mm-hmm.
1: And the program for the evening was... One boy would have a turn and he would recommend a certain one side of an album, and you would listen to five or six songs
0: mm-hmm.
1: on one album, just a side, not the whole album.
0: Mm-hmm.
1: And then the next one, and then mm-hmm. the next one, and the next one. And we called that a sides party.
0: Nice.
1: And I'm doing the same thing on a radio show here with the Moody Blues,
0: mm-hmm.
1: doing a sides party.
0: So how many songs is that, one or two?
1: The Moody Blues albums didn't have long songs, even though they, in the meantime, people have started classifying them as a progressive rock band. So if King Crimson started in 69 and they are called the first progressive rock band, well, the Moody Blues released their first album that is considered progressive rock in 67.
0: Mm-hmm.
1: So they were definitely the first. But what was the question originally?
0: Can't remember.
1: I can't either.
0: I've got a feeling.
1: Yeah. All right. I've got a feeling up, and I've got a feeling that my memory will never be better, but it may not be worse because it was always really bad.
0: Everybody had a good year. Everybody had a good time. But a hard year too.
1: If you in our listening audience could read all of the SMS and text messages and WhatsApp messages that Christian and I sent back and forth, you would just be quite surprised at how many Beatles song titles work their way into all of those texts, mostly from him. I throw in one or two now and then, but he tries to build every message around titles of songs.
0: Apologies.
1: no need to. It puts a smile on my face every time. Okay. So, I've got a feeling that I'm going to play I've Got a Feeling. How about that?
0: Yeah. Live from the
1: rooftop concert. Oh, say it again.
0: Live from the rooftop concert.
1: Oh, live.
0: Live.
2: I've got a feeling

0: I only heard a handful of people clapping. Was that only the people that were on the roof?
1: Yeah, there was a handful of people on the roof. The police at one point kept arriving, telling them, keep it quiet or stop. It's the middle of the day. We got a work to do. It was the concert started at 12:30 in the midday. People who were walking outside were having lunch break. People stopped at the street. They were looking up and you couldn't hear them clapping. I'm not sure, even sure if they were clapping.
0: They were probably dumbfounded going, what on earth is going on here?
1: Yeah.
0: That sounds kind of like the Beatles. Could that be the Beatles up there?
1: But it's a song we don't know.
0: Yeah. What is this?
1: Yeah. No, yeah. It was some kind of prank, you would say nowadays.
0: Yeah. Yeah.
1: Yeah.
0: Prank is the right word to describe it. Yep. Yeah. Yep. One After 909. What on earth is the story of One After 909? Is that a train? The 909, the 9 minutes after 9 train?
1: Oh, that might be true. It must be something Liverpudlian.
0: You know that word.
1: I do.
0: So do I. Do you know the word for glass? Somebody from Glasgow?
1: Tell me.
0: Oh, I know something you don't know. Glaswegian.
1: Oh, never heard before.
0: Yep.
1: Oh.
0: Yeah.
1: Next time we have to play Glaswegian wood.
0: Yeah, probably borrowed from Norwegian.
1: Yeah.
0: It was probably started as a joke by somebody in Glasgow.
1: But it's funny.
0: We're Glaswegian here.
1: So One After 909 is like a recycled song. It was written in the early 60s and they never used it for anything. And they, we talked about the phrase at the beginning, before the show. So John didn't write many songs for the album. So it just took an old one. And since they were trying to get like the tight band rock and roll live thing they were doing in the 60s, it just makes sense to take an old song.
0: Mm-hmm.
1: And that's also why the project at the beginning initially was called Get Back to what we did before.
0: That was going to be the title.
1: Also for the album.
0: Uh-huh.
1: Do you know the initial cover? You might have seen it. Maybe you just don't know that it was the cover. They did a photo shooting like for the Please Please Me album in the staircase at EMI studios, where they're looking down from the stairs, and they redid the shot like in 69, and they wanted to use that shot for the album cover.
0: Oh.
1: To get back to the first album.
0: The way they looked in the early 60s.
1: So their looks were different, but they just redid the photo.
0: They reshot the same photo.
1: Same position.
0: Right.
1: John now with a full beard and long hair, that he didn't have in the 62. So they redid the Please Please Me cover. They didn't use it. But if you know, the Blue and the Red album.
0: Blue and the Red best of.
1: That's where they used them.
0: Yeah.
1: That's where they used them.
0: Okay. One of the biggest controversy, I think, that every Beatles fan, there are two controversies that nobody can ever agree on. One is, which is the best and most iconic album cover? Mm-hmm. I think most people would say Abbey Road, but I am in the Sgt. Pepper's camp, because that is just so out there.
1: Mm-hmm.
0: But of course, this one is also really iconic, just because it's so crisp and clear.
1: Yeah.
0: And no fantasy, nothing added.
1: And it already shows that the whole thing is going to end.
0: And each photo is separated and they're looking in different directions.
1: Yeah.
0: And that Paul is the only one looking into the camera.
1: Yeah.
0: And he's the... Did Paul release a solo album earlier than George, or was George's the first?
1: George's was the very first in 1968. So John and George released solo albums during the Beatles' time.
0: I did not know that.
1: So Paul was actually the last one to release a solo album.
0: But after they broke up, the very next thing George did was to do All Things Must Pass, and that was in 71. Did Paul release anything
1: before? It depends on what you mean by breaking up.
0: Oh.
1: So John left the band at the late 69, just before Abbey Road came out, but nobody knew. He didn't tell him. He just told the Beatles, I want a divorce from you.
0: Uh-huh.
1: But they didn't make it public. Then Abbey Road came out. Then Ringo's first solo album came out. Then there was a press conference by Paul McCartney who said, I'm going to leave the band and I will have my own solo album, which came out in, I don't know, late March.
0: The one with the bowl of cherries.
1: Yeah, just yeah. Titled McCartney. And right. A few days later, Let It Be came out on the 8th of May, 4 days from now.
0: Huh. So the question...
1: And All Things Must Pass was in 1970 in November, I think.
0: So the real question, if you think about it, is kind of like this. The question is, come on now, this is the question.
1: It's a long and winding road.
0: No. The question is, it came out on the 8th of May.
1: Mm-hmm.
0: But the question is,
1: double force.
0: If the force was with him mm-hmm. on the 4th, then he had 4 days.
1: Oh, right, yeah.
0: To get ready to launch the album. Sorry about that.
1: So it's twice as much.
0: That was one of those moments that just had to be.
1: Yeah.
0: Okay. Ladies and gentlemen, we are not a comedy crew, no, because if we were, then we would have everybody laughing and not just we ourselves.
1: Yeah.
0: By the way, did you know that there's an English language comedy club here in Darmstadt?
1: No.
0: There is. There was one night I was coming in to do my show, and I was listening to the tail end of the show that was on before me, and some guy was talking about comedy, and he mentioned that he operates a comedy club here in Darmstadt. I forget what it's called. I don't remember where it is, but I will find out, because he said something that I found very, very interesting. He said, yeah, and sometimes... we have people in our audience who come regularly, and one or two of them have actually, I've let them dip their toes into

0: Dr. Robert is taking the evening off, and I am Mr. T standing in for him. And I have a studio guest this evening, Mr. Christian Kraft.
1: Hi.
0: And he is helping us with a lot of very interesting stories about the Beatles and about this album that we're presenting tonight. This is the Beatles trilogy in umpteen parts, a number equal about to the number of albums that they released. And we won't know until probably one or two more shows what the final number will be in this trilogy. But I'm going to continue calling it a trilogy no matter what, because that's what it was from the beginning.
1: Trilogy is a good word.
0: Yeah, and it's just, and it's one of the best Emerson, Lake, and Palmer albums. Mm-hmm. And it's so similar to Trinity, which I also like. I like that word also. Mm-hmm. So anyhow, One After 909, it's an old song, but you don't know anything about the title or what it was about or whether...
1: Sounds like a train or a tram.
0: Because usually I know that in Britain when they talk about catching a train, they just use the time to identify which train. Were you on the train this evening?
1: Oh.
0: Were you on the train from Birmingham this evening? Yes, I was on the 909.
1: Yeah.
0: And they know about what time he arrived in London and or Liverpool or wherever, and that's how they often talk about it. I know that because one of my favorite TV series. Have you ever watched the Sherlock Holmes series made in the mid 80s with Jeremy Brett playing the role of Sherlock Holmes? It is, in my opinion, the most authentic depiction of those stories because they really gave effort to try to not only the photography, the cinematography, but the clothing, the haircuts, the mannerisms, the way the people talked, the way the streets were laid out, the way the people in the streets behaved. You could clearly see the class structure and... just his depiction of Holmes being so eccentric and at the same time extremely brilliant, it makes it, and you get a lot of the feeling. It's kind of like watching Downton Abbey. Mm-hmm. You get a really good feeling of what life in Britain was like at that time. Mm-hmm. And this the time period when the Sherlock Holmes stories were written were just about 10 years prior to Downton Abbey era, because that was the beginning of the 20th century and Holmes was the end of the 19th century between 1890 and 1900. And so you pick up a lot of little cultural things about British culture and English by watching films like that. But I recommend it. If you're ever interested, you can come over and watch it at my house.
1: All right,
0: with me.
1: I will. And Sherlock Holmes played the violin.
0: He did. He played the violin and he also used cocaine.
1: Exactly. I think it was not cocaine. I think it was something else, but laudanum.
0: Laudanum. Hmm. I thought I remembered hearing...
1: It might have been both, actually.
0: I thought I remember hearing Dr. Watson in one episode say cocaine, but...
1: It might be both.
0: Yeah, maybe it was both, but...
1: And he was a boxer. Lie, lie, lie.
0: there are one or two episodes where he actually does get involved in what was called at that time fisticuffs, and demonstrated that a gentleman wearing a suit and tie and a top hat can take it off and do due diligence to those ruffians who think they can take him on and grind him into the pavement.
1: Yeah.
0: Quite fascinating stories. Anyway, One After 909. Since it is 25 past 10, I'd say it's time we get on with the program.
1: Mm-hmm.
0: Here is One After 909.

0: From glen to glen and down the mountainside.
1: These guys were banana brains, mm-hmm. especially John. Mm-hmm. Just mind going in any of 18 different directions all at the same time.
0: One time in the studio, Paul dropped his glass and it broke. 1 second later, John sings, Paul's broken a glass, glass, glass, it broke a bag. Something like that. He can just throw rhymes around him. He's just, yeah.
1: Yeah.
0: Musical talent.
1: Well, I'd say every one of them were
0: fabulous.
1: So gifted, so talented that it's surprising, actually, that they stayed together for 10 years.
0: Yeah.
1: Because most bands have one extremely creative person and the rest are all pretty good. But you rarely have two or three or even more highly talented people in one band. It's usually most bands are centered mostly around one person.
0: Like Dire Straits.
1: Like Dire Straits. I was just recently listening to the last couple of days to an album released in, I think, 2015, maybe. I don't remember exactly the release date, but it was Jimmy Page and Robert Plant doing not a Led Zeppelin album. This was when the band was no longer together, but some of the songs on there were Zepp songs. And you can kind of tell that, and if you know anything about Zeppelin, then you know that pretty much Jimmy Page was the brain of the operation.
0: And the hands.
1: And the hands. And he was the one with all the ideas. And that becomes very evident. I apologize, Robert. I'm about to say something about you that you wouldn't find flattering. Great singer. Great theatrical showman. But when he is doing a number where the vocal line are not, where the lyrics are not all written out. It's basically just baby, baby, baby, baby, baby, baby, baby, baby, ooh, baby, baby.
0: Easy to remember.
1: There's an artist that I really like. His name is Brett Williams. He's from Seattle, Washington. He had a band in the 90s called In Reach. And I play his music a lot on my show, Gospel Rock, because it's really good music. But he was once interviewed, and the person interviewing him said, a lot of people, Mr. Williams, say that your lyrics are very intellectual. They're very high level and very thoughtful. And he said, can you tell us why that might be? Why do people say that about you? And he said, it might be because I never use the word baby in my lyrics. So, and I thought that was quite funny. Okay. But what we still have ahead of us here in our final half hour in this show is a long and winding road.
0: But it doesn't, it's not that long, but it's very beautiful.
1: It is. It's one of my favorite Beatles numbers.
0: Mine too.
1: I think I can honestly say that in at least in terms of the later Beatles period, kind of the third, they kind of had three sections. That's why I called this series a trilogy, because their early stuff was all rock and roll, short songs, really good rock and roll, and then the middle section was starting to get a lot more experimental and also intellectual. And then the final series was they were kind of going wild and getting so creative that it was almost chaotic. Mm. And of that era, the songs that I like the most are usually the ones where Paul McCartney is playing the piano and it's very ballad-like with a lot of orchestration, and I just like that kind of stuff. Not exclusively, but some of my favorites. Like, for many years, I did not have the first McCartney solo album.
0: And it's not good. Maybe I'm Amazed is great.
1: Just recently.
0: But that's a Beatles song.
1: Just recently, I finally found it on CD, and I bought it and rushed home and put it on the player. And I was so disappointed because Maybe I'm Amazed was the only song I liked.
0: Yeah.
1: Oh.
0: Yeah. But that one is it's just the continuation of Let It Be and The Long and Winding Road.
1: Yeah, and those are the songs that I remember and love. And Paul, you could have done better. Yeah,
0: but at least he played each instrument on Maybe I'm Amazed, even the guitar solo.
1: That was impressive. I mean, he did a lot of the instruments on the whole album.
0: No, he did everything. It was a one-man show.
1: Maybe that's why it was less good than other ones. But by the way, do you know who did a lot of those albums where the musician, one guy, did everything? Do you know who was really good at that? No. Todd Rundgren.
0: No.
1: Do you know Todd Rundgren?
0: No.
1: Oh, okay. In German, this is called a Bildungslücke. Let's see. We gotta get you a woman.
0: Yeah, I know that one.
1: That was Todd Rundgren.
0: All right.
1: Phenomenal guy. And he had a twin track career. He had pop songs, big hit pop, short pop songs. And then he also had Utopia, which was a progressive rock band. And parallel to each other, same time. Very fascinating person. The guy I used to play in a band with was totally into Todd Rundgren, and that's why I know about him.
0: He's 77.
1: Todd Rundgren. Mm-hmm. So he's my senior, I like to
0: he
1: say
0: is.
1: That.
0: Yeah, he is.
1: But phenomenal guitarist, really good singer, really right. good songwriter.
0: Good to know.
1: I have a whole lot of records by him. Mm-hmm. Anyway, The Long and Winding Road is going to take us a little closer to the end of this edition of the Beatles trilogy
0: in
1: umpteen parts.

0: There's even a harp at the end.
1: There is. Very nice orchestration there on that. I have another little tidbit of something for you that you might not know.
0: Go ahead.
1: There's an item on my bucket list, and you're going to laugh when you hear what it is. I hope someday, before I die, I can stand on that little square pedestal, it's about that high, mm-hmm. wearing tails and a bow tie, with a baton in my hand, and direct an orchestra playing Beethoven's Fifth Symphony.
0: All right.
1: I love that symphony so much. I know every note in it. And I wouldn't even need a music stand in front of me with a score, because I know who plays what when. I've listened to it so many times, and I find it so inspiring. And by the way, you people out there in our listening audience, if you listen only to rock and roll, okay, fine and good. I love rock and roll. But if you neglect classical music your whole life, you're really missing something. Back when I was in college studying music, I was forced to listen to classical music. It was part of the curriculum, and it was homework. I had to go to the listening room in the library and sit in a thing called a listening chair. It looked like a giant egg, and you sit inside of it, and there are two speakers inside, and you can see it's open to the rest of the room, but you can't hear anything except the music. And then we had to read the score as we're listening to the pieces.
0: Which is adventurous.
1: Adventurous, because you're going, okay, oh, the violins are doing that right now. Oh my God. And look what the oboes are doing. And oh, the trumpets come in right there. And oh, it's constant, nonstop surprises and going, how could anybody write this stuff? Yeah. It's so complex and so intricate and yet so beautiful.
0: It is.
1: Especially Beethoven. Who are your favorite classical composers?
0: Mendelssohn.
1: Okay. I like Mendelssohn too. My favorites are number one, Beethoven. Number two, Tchaikovsky.
0: I like him very much.
1: Tied with Bach. Mm-hmm. I have never been able to decide which of them is number two.
0: I would go for Tchaikovsky.
1: And number three and four are Debussy and Ravel.
0: Yeah. Yeah, I'm not a great Debussy fan, but no? But that's just the thing.
1: Yeah. I go more for the romantic period than the classical period.
0: No, I do remember sitting in the library listening to Beethoven, I think it was Fifth Piano Concerto, mm-hmm. reading the music, and I still remember it.
1: And being blown away.
0: I was blown away, and I still remember where I was sitting.
1: Wow. Okay. I too, and this was more than 50 years ago, mm-hmm. when I was sitting in that egg, mm-hmm. week after week after week, we had a listening assignment every week, mm-hmm. and it was amazing. Okay, For You Blue. We both
0: don't know what
1: the song is about.
0: It's a love song. That's it.
1: Okay,
0: by George.
1: And I think that maybe we'll play it, and it'll be nice.
0: Yeah.

0: That was a bit of a challenge, even though the song was so short, figuring out exactly the relationship between the title and the meaning. It's still a little evasive.
1: I think it's just kind of a pun, wordplay. It's a blues scheme. I don't know. You and blue rhymes. I don't know.
0: In other words, just sort of lazy lyric writing?
1: Probably. Probably.
0: All right. Now, the band was trying to get back to the way that they were playing in the early days. Not big production. By the way, do you happen to know exactly when they could stop performing the complete song, instruments and vocal, at the same time because there was only one track on the machine? When did the 2 and 4 track machines come in? Do you know exactly?
1: Was it Revolver or Rubber Soul?
0: Oh, I think it was before that. I think there must have been two or four tracks before that.
1: No, Rubber Soul was 8, I think.
0: By Revolver, there had to have been at least 8.
1: Yeah, it was 8.
0: Yeah.
1: No, I don't know.
0: Yeah. Do you know what ping-ponging is?
1: I do.
0: Yeah. They had to do that at the beginning. When the first 4-track machines came out, that was when they were beginning to be able to record the instruments separately in order to make sure that there was as few mistakes as possible.
1: And I think they still did it during Rubber Soul because the ending of the piano solo in My Life is kind of cut off. Because it sounds as if it had to make way for another track.
0: That could be an explanation. Yeah, it's interesting to observe the development of technology during the 60s. Obviously, after the 60s, it really just took off like a rocket. And by the time I was ever in a recording studio, which was only about 15 years after that, we were already up to 132 tracks. As the maximum possible.
1: Yeah, yeah.
0: I never recorded anything with that many tracks, but no, it was standard working with 48 tracks or 64 tracks. And do you know how they did it at that time? Because there were phases where you had, let's say you had a 24-track machine, but they wanted to have 48 tracks. So what they did is they developed the technology to sync up two machines to run
1: Simultaneously,
0: so that you could record on both machines and mix from both machines at the same time.
1: I think that's what they did with the Boxer.
0: Maybe.
1: I think. I do remember something, but I'm not sure.
0: Yeah. Dear listeners, what we're getting into now, this is called Musicians Technical Talk.
1: Yeah.
0: We enjoy it. We hope that you enjoy it too. We are down to just 12 minutes left in the show this evening, and we've got 5 minutes of material.
1: Let's get back to the program.
0: Let's get back to getting back. So here is the second to last song on our show this evening.
1: And John is playing the lead guitar.
0: No.
1: Unusually.
0: No.
1: Yeah.
0: Oh. That's
1: and he does a good job.
0: He does. He does. This is Get Back at 12 minutes before the end of the show.
2: Rosetta. Sweet Rosetta fat. She thought she was a cleaner, but she was a frying pan. Yeah, the picker. Picture the fingers, great. Okay.

0: Lindbergh.
1: Thanks, Mo.
2: I'd like to say thank you on behalf of the group and ourselves. I hope we pass the audition.
3: If it was an audition, I think perhaps they passed.
4: They might have.

0: I know you're not my father.
1: Leave this one to me. I will deal with this one personally.
2: This is not our usual theme music. For those of you in a listening audience out there in Radar Land, but those of you who have a calendar, all you have to do is to look at the calendar and you'll know why this music is playing. Do you know why, mister? I have a studio guest here in the studio this evening, Mr. Christian Kraft, my local Beatles expert. And we're going to be talking about the Beatles tonight, but I just thought it was necessary, since today is what day?
0: May the 4th.
2: And on this day, each year, we say, may the 4th be with you, and hopefully you will think of several things that will help you to know that the 4th will be with you through the course of the program this evening. Ladies and gentlemen, normally this is not a comedy show, and I think tonight it is also not a comedy show, because I think nobody is laughing except myself.
0: And me.
2: All right. For those of you who have heard this program before, you know that this is Dr. Robert's Classic Rock Show on the first Monday of each month. And tonight, as has happened in the past several times, I've had the pleasure of welcoming a studio guest. His name is Christian Kraft, and he is a lover
3: of... I'm going
2: to
3: be going back and forth between modern times and the time of classic rock, because tonight I'm featuring an artist who had his start back in the 1970s.
2: I just figured out where that voice came from. There was a channel on the mixing board that was turned up, and apparently this is something that repeated from Studio One. Never mind. Those of you in the listening audience, don't you know why I made that mistake? I do need to point one thing out at this point. Perhaps you don't know that yet, Mr. Kraft.
0: Go ahead and tell me.
2: Those of us in the Dr. Roberts Classic Rock Show, as well as my brother, who does the Professor Progresso's Rock Theatre Show, as well as my other brother, who does Gospel Rock Show, all three of us are so extremely professional in our way of operating the mixing board and all of the technology here in the studio, and the way that we speak into the microphone and all of the things that we do on this particular program. We are so professional that we make everybody else nervous, and therefore we have to integrate intentionally mistakes in order to sort of break the ice and let the others know, yes, we can also make mistakes every now and then. Otherwise, it could go to our heads and we could become very arrogant, and we don't want that to happen. So we intentionally sometimes do things that appear to be really stupid technical mistakes, but they were intentional.
0: And to show people this is a live show.
2: Indeed, indeed. And also, that, of course, raises the question, why do we do? Why do we come to a radio studio to do a radio program? Well, the answer to that, as the Germans would say, liegt auf der Hand. That means it's quite obvious. Why? We have radio faces. Faces that are custom tailored for radio. Well, at least I have.
0: My

0: would have been we can't do the whole thing on the rooftop as the Beatles did.
1: Oh, maybe
0: so we have to go into the studio.
1: Ah, maybe that's another reason. We don't have any broadcast equipment on the roof, of this building. No. So we have to do it down here in the studio.
0: We've got no choice.
1: Okay, ladies and gentlemen, in a few minutes, I'm going to exit this particular studio because once again, I've invited my brother, Mr. T, who does the Gospel Rock Show every Tuesday evening, to come in and do the show with Mr. Kraft, because in this series, we've been presenting the Beatles albums, but not the British releases, not the European releases, but the American releases. We just thought that maybe because Germans here and those in the rest of Europe who perhaps listen to this show are more familiar with the British releases, and we thought it might be interesting to have Mr. T come in, who also, my brother, he followed the Beatles' career just as closely as I did, but from the perspective of California. And living in that area, he naturally purchased the American releases, and there were quite a number of more albums in the American releases than there were in the British releases. Perhaps we'll talk about that later. We have talked about that in previous programs, but I'm going to step out, and after our initial, a show opener. I'm going to play a show opener next because it's very necessary to do so at least one time so that you know what you are listening to. And once that's finished, then, even during it, probably Mr. T will arrive. He was supposed to be here already. I'm sure he'll be here in a few minutes, and then he can start talking to you about and talking with Mr. Kraft about the American releases. And tonight on the program, which album are we planning to present? We are almost finished with our series here, our Beatles series, called the series is, we're calling it The Beatles Trilogy in 18 Parts. Probably only about 13.
0: I stopped counting at number 7.
1: Yeah.
0: I don't know where we are. Maybe 10. I'm not sure.
1: Somewhere in there. Right.
0: So we're talking about Let It Be.
1: Yeah. Oh. Maybe the
0: final Beatles album.
1: Does that mean that we can't play any Beatles music tonight because we have to Let It Be?
0: No, I think Let It Be has always been translated wrong in German. I always understood it as keep your hands off.
1: That it can mean that, yes.
0: And I think the intended meaning is like let it happen.
1: Leave
0: it as it is.
1: Excuse me. Actually, that phrase has more than one meaning. If somebody says to me, "Let me be," it means go away, leave me alone.
0: Yeah.
1: If somebody says, "Do you think we should dump this and get something new?" Then you can say, "No, let it be." That means let it stay, let it stand. So that phrase, as is typical in English, can have more than one meaning, more than one application. It depends on the context and even the tone of voice and with which you say it. So I think we'll choose the
0: word of wisdom.
1: We will choose the meaning, let it stand. And
0: let it happen.
1: We'll
0: yeah.
1: Let it happen. Let it go. Let it run. And we will run with it tonight. Mm-hmm. So, Dr. Robert is about to step out, but before he does, I'm going to run the show opener because we kind of already cheated and did a different show opener by greeting you with the Star Wars theme. Because after all, today is the day to say May the 4th be with you. I had to kind of scrounge and search high and low through my music collection to find that track. I've got plenty of it on Blu-ray and DVD, but we haven't got Blu-ray or DVD players here in the studio. So I'd have to go with an album that I've got right here. It's called Magic Film Hits, with a picture of John Wayne on the cover. And the first opening track is Krieg der Sterne. Mm-hmm. So here we go with our
0: opener.
1: Show opener. 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Am Mikrofon hören Sie mich, Dr. Robert, über Antenne Darmstadt im Stadtbereich auf UKW 103,4 MHz und jetzt auch im Internet unter www.radiodarmstadt.de. 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

0: Well, that's it, ladies and gentlemen, for our introduction to the show this evening. But just allow me one more time. By the way, this is Mr. T now, my brother. Dr. Robert has gone away to do whatever he does when he runs out on his show and asks me to do it for him, which he has done quite a number of times. I do not wish to deride my brother at all. I love him dearly. We won't begin to talk about who in the family is the more responsible one. I will just let that be. That's a third meaning it can have. Leave it alone. Mm-hmm. Don't change it. Don't mess with it. Let it be. Which is kind of the same as let it stand.
1: But still.
0: Yeah. All right. So, anyhow, tonight, welcome to Dr. Robert's Classic Rock Show with me, Mr. T, and with...
1: With me, Mr. Kraft.
0: Mr. Kraft. By the way, Mr. T and Mr. Kraft have an acoustic duo together called Mr. T and the Power. You can imagine.
1: Not the Force.
0: Maybe sometime we'll use that as a sort of a gag,
1: yeah.
0: On the air or on the stage and say, hello, we're Mr. T and the Force and the Power. Sorry. So, both of us are Beatles fans. I grew up with the Beatles.
1: And so did I.
0: Your father grew up with the Beatles. And then...
1: And
0: because,
1: me too.
0: Because he did, you did. Right? Just not... At the time.
1: Yeah.
0: Right. By the way, I'm probably a bit older than your dad, right?
1: No.
0: No?
1: Same year.
0: Really? He was the same age as me.
1: He was born in April and you in July.
0: Wow!
1: Same year.
0: So he's even 3 years, 3 months older.
1: He is.
0: Wow. So that means he had the same ability that I had, namely, I could buy every new Beatle album that came out the day it was released.
1: Yeah.
0: And most of the time I did. The only difference was I had to buy more of them because there were more releases in the right. U.S. They were a little bit shorter albums, but there were more quantity of them.
1: He even has American releases. He has the Hey Jude album, for example.
0: Well, actually... If you want to compare his collection to mine, I have all of the American releases except for one or two.
1: Plus the British.
0: On vinyl. Yeah. And I have all the British ones on CD.
1: Yeah.
0: Because the Americans were not available here in Germany.
1: No.
0: I would have... Well, actually, There was a box set that came out in about 2007, which I purchased. Two box sets, each with four albums in it, and they were the American releases. So I have those on CD as well. So that means I have the American releases on LP, which is nowadays called vinyl, mm-hmm. and on CD, and the British on CD. There are a couple of little... holes in my collection. It's not 100% complete, but like there was this album in America that I didn't buy. It was called The Beatles Story, and I think it was
1: never heard before.
0: It was a combination of songs and interview bits. So, but I just thought I don't need a documentary. I'm watching it in real time develop. So I never bought that one, but I do have the Live in Hollywood Bowl. Have I told you the story about the Hollywood Bowl?
1: Aren't there two volumes?
0: I have it on.
1: No, there are two volumes. Live at the BBC.
0: That's a different recording.
1: That's before.
0: That's. At the BBC studios. Yeah, yeah. I'm not sure whether it was a live recording. It may.
1: I guess it is.
0: I think it was a live radio recording, a live radio broadcast recording, which is what we're doing here tonight, a live radio broadcast playing of recordings. When I was about 10, my brother said to me, well, if I would, no, 12, I would have been 12. When I was 12 and my brother was 22, he said to me, would you like to go up to the Hollywood Bowl and see the Beatles? And I said, duh, are you kidding? Yes. And so he said, well, go ask your dad if he'll let you come and you can come with me. And so I went and asked dad, and dad said, No, definitely not. Do you know what happens at those rock concerts? They take drugs and they smoke weird cigarettes and they get high and they destroy their lives. And he went on and on about that. And I went, Dad, please, please, please, please, please. And it turns out that was their final performance.
1: Oh, no.
0: Yeah. That was the last chance that I would have had to see them live. And I was denied it. I don't know whether my brother went. He may not have gone just because I couldn't go. He maybe didn't want to go alone. I don't remember. I need to ask him about that because...
1: Is that the one in the stadium, the concert?
0: The Hollywood Bowl.
1: Yeah.
0: The Hollywood Bowl is an amphitheater.
1: Yeah, I think that's what it is.
0: It has a shell over the stage.
1: You wouldn't have been able to hear anything. You would have seen him.
0: I would have seen them, and I would have taken binoculars in order to look a little closer.
1: But no music.
0: No music.
1: The yelling would have been too loud.
0: Oh, you may be right, but I'm sure they would have turned the volume up loud enough to be heard over the screaming, at least, but not very distinguishable.
1: No, they all four said, we didn't hear a thing, and Ringo once said, I had no idea where the rest of the band was, and I was the only clue about the timing and about the rhythm was looking at John's behind.
0: Ladies and gentlemen, this is one of the reasons why I like to have Mr. Kraft come in and help me with these programs, because he knows all the little anecdotes.
1: And it didn't say behind.
0: No, it would have been a word spelled differently from the American spelling. We spell it with three letters and the Brits spell it with four letters.
1: Yeah, but it's still closer.
0: Yeah, yeah.
1: But still.
0: But, yeah, the pronunciation is very similar, and one immediately knows what they're talking about, which biological part.
1: Yeah.
0: Okay, let's talk about the first song we want to play tonight. Yeah. We're 20 minutes into the show, almost a half hour into the show, and we have to play the whole album tonight, no question. The two of us, or just two of us, by the way, I want to add that to our repertoire. You always wanted to, and I always
1: We have.
0: Okay, I don't remember singing it with you.
1: Never mind.
0: There's lots of stuff I do.
1: I
0: there's
1: do.
0: Lots of stuff I don't remember. Today we had an appointment at a place in Darmstadt, and I was supposed to bring my passport and my cell phone, and my wife the same, and she brought her passport and her cell phone, and I brought my passport.
1: You brought your wife.
0: I brought my passport, but I left my phone in the car. And I had to walk all the way back to the parking garage just to get my phone.
1: Oh.
0: And that's why my feet are killing me this evening. Okay, but fortunately, we're sitting in comfortable chairs in this wonderful Radio Darmstadt studio. By the way, those of you who may not have heard about this yet, this radio station has been on the air here in Darmstadt with the frequency 103.4 FM since 1997, and actually even before that. But it's been on the air full time since February of 1997. And that's how long I have been doing my show here. I was on the ground floor, something like that. I'm confused. But this is coming to an end. Over time, at the beginning, of course, it was only on the air. Then we added the live stream when the website went up, which was in the early 2000s. Then, more recently, the program was added to DAB+, which is the digital radio network here in the Darmstadt and Rhein-Main area. And in late 2024, the Mediathek was added, where every program that is available can be listened to for 7 days after broadcast date. So this show tonight, you can listen to it live on the website. You can listen to it on the radio, on the air. You can listen to it on DAB+. But for the next 7 days, you'll be able to listen to it from the Mediathek here on our website. And in July, from the 1st of July, the broadcast frequency will end. It will be taken off the air. So we'll only be able to be listened to either from the website or from DAB+. So that's the way things are moving in this technological age in which we live. And so now that we have established how you can listen to this program, and that we have rehearsed this song together, and I can't even remember it. I remember the harmonies, and I know the music, but I don't remember practicing it with you. But I have a very poor memory. But do you have anything you want to comment about this song? It's one of that Paul wrote, apparently.
1: It's a Paul song. It's about a couple. I don't. And they're experiencing things as they walk through their day. Mm-hmm. It's just a nice go along.
0: I was curious about the line, "You and I chasing paper," and I thought, "What paper were they chasing? Was it windy and they dropped
1: probably
0: some papers,
1: getting
0: and,
1: nowhere,
0: and chasing after them, trying to catch them from blowing in the wind, like the answer?"
1: Yeah, exactly.
0: Sorry.
1: How many roads must they have been chasing them down?
0: Yeah, exactly. Okay, so well, having
1: I dig a pygmy. A word that you, yeah, I dig a pygmy. It's an African tribe.
0: But the song title is...
1: No, but John starts the whole album with that phrase.
0: Oh, by John Hawtrey on the Deaf Aids.
1: And on which,
0: Doris gets her oats.
1: Yeah.
0: Right. That has then nothing to do with the song...
1: No.
0: It comes a little bit later.
1: It's a nice acoustic piece.
0: Yes, and very, very lovely harmonies in thirds. So let's listen to that.
2: I Dig a Pygmy by Charles Hawtrey and the Deaf Aids. Phase one, in which Doris gets her oats.

0: you and I chasing songs from the album Let It Be.
1: Yeah.
0: And on this radio program, which is called Dr. Robert's Classic Rock Show, which airs on this radio station on the first Monday of every month, as it is today. No, I'm just wondering whether I Dig a Pony has anything to do with I Dig a Pygmy.
1: Interesting.
0: Because they sound very similar.
1: And there will be another song called Dig It.
0: True.
1: I don't know. Or was it just a common phrase in the 60s?
0: I never heard either of them as a known phrase.
1: You mean the digging phrase?
0: Dig it. Oh, of course. That was 1960s slang everywhere. I mean,
1: like groovy?
0: That was groovy and dig. Actually, dig started in the 50s because mm-hmm. that was used by the beatniks talking about jazz.
1: Oh.
0: Hey, man. I checked out this jazz club the other night, and I'm telling you, mister, I dug it. Cool music. And then that spilled over mm-hmm. into the rock music of the 60s. By the way, do you know when rock and roll transitioned into rock and how and why? Do you know the background of that?
1: Wasn't that the mix? No, that was rock and roll. The mix of the R&B and country.
0: Well, I'm thinking more on technical terms, not which influences, which styles influenced what. The transition from the swing music of the 40s to the rock and roll of the 50s was when they switched over from a big band style instrumentation to electric guitars, basses, and drums.
1: Three-man band.
0: Four, five man, whatever, saxophone, harmonica, whatever. But the point was they switched the instrumentation, but they kept the rhythm. So the rock and roll of the 50s had the if you get an album by Bill Haley and the Comets or Chuck Berry, you're going to hear that rhythm more than a straight 4/4 beat. In the 60s, the bands that started as the Beatles started as a rock and roll band.
1: They did.
0: And they played a lot of rock and roll type music, like in the 50s. They were influenced heavily, of course, by Elvis.
1: And Chuck Berry.
0: And Chuck Berry, and especially George. Mm-hmm. But then they started to bring in a straight 4/4 beat without the triplets feel.
1: Is that the Mersey beat?
0: That could be. It could be that that's where it started. I don't know that much about that, about the music from Manchester.
1: And Liverpool, Merseyside.
0: I thought the Mersey River ran through Manchester.
1: No, it's Liverpool.
0: Oh.
1: Or maybe both. Might be both.
0: Well, they're close together anyway.
1: Yeah.
0: So, that's I think, how rock music came to be, because it started as rock and roll, and then and roll was dropped when that rhythm was dropped, that swing rhythm.
1: Yeah.
0: And all of a sudden you had harder sounding rhythms and more driving beats, and that was what we in the late 60s thought was really cool, those driving beats. And the funny thing is, they called it beat music before that came in. They were calling it beat music already in 62, 63. Mm-hmm. And then later, in the late 60s, is when the strong rock 4/4 beat came in. Mid-60s it started, but it was really well established by the end of the 60s and on into the 70s. And so that's kind of backward history in a way. Okay, I Dig a Pony. There's not much to say about that song, is there?
1: It's got a very cool guitar riff.
0: Okay, but not content-wise.
1: Not that I knew of.
0: No. Well, let's see if we think of anything to comment about it after hearing it. Mm-hmm. How's that?
2: Yeah. Okay. Hold it.
0: False start.

0: So, John likes to ride young, small horses.
1: I don't know if
0: he digs a pony. By the way, for those of you in the listening audience who are not familiar with 1960s slang, to dig something means to like it. Yeah. I really dig that tune, man. Really cool. It's groovy, man.
1: Yeah, I think the song doesn't have a deeper meaning. It's like,
0: no,
1: it's a John nonsensical song.
0: But one thing I did notice in it is John seems to have an affinity, or seems to have had an affinity, for incorporating words into a song which have a very similar form. In that song, he named quite a number of. He had quite a number of words in the lyrics.
1: He was very musical in these things. You know, the song Revolution, it does the same thing. Revolution, contribution.
0: Right.
1: There are more. My favorite example, when George showed him the beginning of the song, Something, and he just said, Something, da-da-da-da-da, Something. Da da da da da da da da, and he something in the way she moves, and then he had just had the melody, and John said, "Take the first thing that comes into your mind. Something in the way she moves attracts me like a cauliflower." And it sounds good. It just doesn't make any sense, but it has a good sound.
0: What John was doing there is something that I'm going to be teaching about when I do a songwriting. Seminar. I don't know if I've told you that.
1: I haven't. You haven't.
0: Starting in September, I'm doing a workshop at the Volkshochschule on songwriting. Mm-hmm. And one of the things that I always emphasize when talking about songwriting is a thing called prosody. Do you know what that is?
1: No, but I can imagine what it is.
0: Really? What do you imagine?
1: That the words sound musical.
0: Not only musical.
1: And singable.
0: Musical and singable, that's a part of it. But what it literally...
1: Made it look a little like a military man.
0: Yeah. What it literally means is you should sing the lines of a song with the emphasis and the stress placed on the syllables the same as it would be when
1: spoken.
0: You were speaking it. In other words...
1: Naturally.
0: Don't put the stress, because the music wants the stress on a different syllable. Then you have to... juggle the words around so that the words need to sound like they're spoken in melody.
1: Of course.
0: And
1: what else would you do?
0: Well, if you listen closely to a lot of pop and rock music, you hear a lot of lines sung where the stress pattern on the words does not at all follow the way you would speak it. Mm-hmm. And this has always bothered me, even before I learned that prosody was a thing. I took my first songwriting class in 1978, and I was already writing and analyzing songs before that, obviously, all through the 60s, listening to the Beatles, and and then later on starting to write my own songs. It bothered me when people sang that way, where they put the stress because the music and the rhythm wanted it to be at
1: dictated,
0: that. Yeah, they were allowing the music to dictate the singing, and I thought it should be the other way around. The singing should dictate what the music does. And it's usually very easy to repair. I don't know how many songs I've taken apart and said, okay, because they put the stress on that syllable on that record, I'll simply move that word a little bit earlier and start singing it a little earlier so that the stressed syllable is where it should be in the music. And it's usually quite easy just to fix that little problem, but it seems that people don't even notice that it's a problem. But I do, and maybe that's a curse, I don't know.
1: And John was a natural there.
0: Yeah, and he
1: so was Paul.
0: Right. You can come up with a lyric to match a musical line, or what I like to do is take an existing chord pattern, write words to it, and then derive the melody from the words. Let the words dictate what the melody should be. And if you do that, then the statement in the lyrics and the melody are going to line up like hand in glove. And if you try to force something, it can be...
1: strainful.
0: Yeah. unpleasant at worst, and less than optimal, suboptimal at best. Okay, enough talking about songwriting. This next song happens to be musically one of my favorite ones on the album. I really like the music of it. I don't like the lyrics because I'm not into Eastern mysticism. But I thought it was very interesting, the production that they did, where they had a choir in the background with mostly female voices, maybe only female, I don't know, that sounded like a choir in a Catholic church, not a Protestant church, a Catholic church. It had a sort of a holy atmosphere.
1: Yeah, before the show, we said if Paul was passing by, we'd let him in.
0: Right.
1: And he would say that version and the choir is an abuse. No, he really would. I will tell you after the song.
0: Okay.
1: It was against his will.
0: Ah. Well, who was that? George Martin's idea?
1: No.
0: No? John's?
1: No.
0: Whose?
1: Probably somebody called Alan Klein.
0: Alan Klein?
1: Yeah, I will tell you after the song.
0: Okay. Let's listen to the song.
1: It's very nice. And it was actually written during the White Album sessions in India, if I'm not mistaken.
0: The song or the...
1: The song. The song.
0: Not the choir arrangement.
1: No, the song. Just the song.
0: Yeah. It is a little bit difficult sometimes to pick up exactly what the lyrics say. Shay Guru Deva... Is it Shay or Shai?
1: Shay Guru Deva. Once I looked it up, what it means, I don't remember.
0: Yeah,
1: I think it's something mystical.
0: Yeah, I assumed it was a guru named Deva.
1: I will look it up.
0: But Shay, I had no idea what that means.
1: I will look it up.
0: Okay. Anyway, let's listen to it. Strongly phased 12-string guitar.
1: Yeah.

0: So it's not shay, but more chai or chai. Maybe it's like the tea, chai tea.
1: Yeah, I don't know. I read it comes from Sanskrit and it means hail to the teacher, something like that. Mm.
0: Well, that makes sense.
1: I don't know anything about these words.
0: No, no.
1: That's not a language I'm familiar with.
0: No, neither is it for me.
1: The album is a very strange creature.
0: Tell me about this.
1: Yeah, it's
0: why Paul doesn't like the choir.
1: Do you know the whole story behind the album?
0: Not really. I know that they recorded it when they were really getting ready to break up.
1: Yeah. It's a funny story. It might take some time. Am I allowed to?
0: Well, I have no problem with that. We may not squeeze the whole album in, but...
1: We will.
0: Okay, then go for it.
1: The whole thing started right after the ending of the White Album, which was 1968.
0: Okay.
1: Mm-hmm. They had a project and they didn't have a name for it, but they wanted to go get back to the music they had been done at the had been doing at the in the early 60s, like mm-hmm. doing live gigs, small arrangements just for the band.
0: Well, there was something about this album that I noticed even right in the first few songs was the production sound was far more rudimentary and raw and not affected and not produced than previous albums.
1: Yeah, it has many reasons.
0: Okay.
1: So they wanted, and that's, they started the, and no, I'm stumbling over my own thoughts because I have so many. So the plan was to rehearse for 1 month, then do a live show for the first time since 65.
0: Yeah, 65.
1: Yeah. And the plan was to do the live show in Libya in an amphitheater, like, so very big, majestic, and to record all the recordings and the rehearsals for a documentary that would be known as the film Let It Be later on.
0: Uh-huh.
1: And the rehearsals started on the 2nd of January, 69, and it was a very problematic time. The cameras were always there. John was always late. He was probably highly addicted to heroin or something like that.
0: Oh.
1: One time, Paul was the guy who was most eager to create something, and he was usually the first to arrive in the studio. And one time he was sitting there and waiting for the other three to arrive, and he was jamming on his bass, and then coming up with the line, and it's all on film. You can watch him write "Get Back." It's brilliant. It's like watching a sculptor carving something out of a piece of wood. It's just brilliant. But they were fighting all the time. There was one scene where Paul says to George, "You play whatever I tell you what to play." Then George quits the band for 10 days. And the date of the concert is coming closer and closer. And at the end, they have a bunch of songs and they put them, and somebody decides, let's just do the concert on the roof. And they did the famous roof concert on the 30th of January with a handful of songs. And three of the songs appear on the album as they are recorded live.
0: Oh, my.
1: And that might have been...
0: That would explain why the lack of production.
1: Big a Pony is one of them.
0: Okay.
1: You can hear it when John sings into the mic. Sometimes he's closer to the mic. Sometimes he's farther away.
0: Yeah.
1: And... So that's one thing, and the second side, not LP side, but there's also a couple of songs that weren't finished when the recording sessions were finished, and they invited somebody who was called Alan Klein. Paul hated him, but the other three liked him, and he basically took the creative process from them, and he brought in Phil Spector, who turned out to be a lunatic.
0: Yeah,
1: he at one time he arrived in the studio with a gun and shot around him.
0: Yeah.
1: And he some of the songs have Phil Spector's wall of sound, and Paul really
0: disliked it.
1: He didn't want to have it on the record, but his hands were tied.
0: Mm.
1: So this Across the Universe is one of them. The Long and Winding Road is one of them. And this is why in the 2000, I don't know, something, they released something that was called Let It Be Naked.
0: Yeah.
1: With the original mixes from the Beatles.
0: Without all the strings, wall of sound choirs. Production.
1: Yeah.
0: But I like the choir.
1: I really like the Long and Winding Road with the orchestra.
0: Yeah.
1: Yeah. Paul hates it.
0: Yeah. Well, dear Paul, you must remember something. You're playing the music for your fans, and if they like it, what are you going to do?
1: at least that's a reason, yeah.
0: Yeah.
1: Yeah.
0: However, I understand his mentality, because you and I have experienced it more than once, that we're doing a gig someplace and somebody says, hey, can you do song XYZ by the Rolling Stones? And when we say, well, we don't have any Stones in our repertoire, and then they all grumbling walk away.
1: We say, we're not going to have any Stones anyway.
0: Yeah. Sorry, we don't have the Stones for that. sorry, that was below the belt comment. Mm.
1: And by the way, if you listen closely, you will notice there are five Beatles.
0: Explain.
1: Billy Preston.
0: Well, yeah, on this album.
1: On this album, yeah. George
0: doing
1: came,
0: electric piano.
1: So they convinced George to come back, and he said, well, yes, okay, but we have to change locations. They went to the Apple Studios, and he said, well... When they had Eric Clapton during the White Album, it helped to release or to minimize tensions. And he said, I'll just bring somebody along. It's going to be a nice time. And that's Billy Preston. We'll have him on the organ on several songs. And he fits in.
0: Was he living in England at that time? I don't think so.
1: I'm not mistaken, George spent lots of time in America. That's where he got to know Bob Dylan. That's where he did. Wasn't he Blue Jay Way? That was
0: when the Beatles were in LA.
1: Yeah, around this. Yeah, that's where he got the connections, and I guess he just took.
0: There's a fog upon LA.
1: Exactly. And I think Billy Preston also was in the same gang like George and Eric Clapton and was Russell, what's his name, the piano player?
0: Yes.
1: Leon Russell. Yeah, and I think even Joe Cocker almost. So they just played along with each other.
0: Kind of a click.
1: Something like that. Yeah. Yeah. Yeah.
0: All right. Next up we have Maggie May.
1: Skip it.
0: Well, 37 seconds. We wouldn't lose much by playing it, except...
1: One thing, those two very short songs, Maggie May and Dig It, we don't have to play them, but they were part of a very, very long medley.
0: Oh.
1: I think the Dig It song was about 10 minutes long. It was called the Long One.
0: Oh.
1: And they just took one... I don't know, 50 seconds that were nice, and they just put them somewhere on the album. But it's a 10-minute improvisation thing.
0: So session. Do you want to skip Maggie May and Dig It?
1: Go to Let It Be. That's the first song that I got in touch with that's the first Beatles stuff that I heard.
0: Oh.
1: Yeah.
0: So you grabbed the dog by the tail.
1: Yeah. And I really like John, but he really hated the song, and he even shows it on the album, because he introduces the song by "And Now We'd Like to Do All the Angels Come," and he, in ways, him saying, "Well, this is just a lousy church song."
0: When I heard that voice, I was sure it was Paul speaking.
1: I thought it was John.
0: "Now We'd Like to Do All the Angels Come," because he used the pronunciation. The people who are from the Midlands and farther north in England, they don't say come with that O sound. It's like a U sound, cum.
1: Yeah.
0: Like kumbaya.
1: My lord.
0: So maybe that's what, maybe it was John. I know their voices pretty well when they speak, and I can usually tell who is speaking, but in that case, I'm not so sure. You could be right.
1: They were mimicking somebody anyway.
0: Yeah.
1: "And now I'd like to do all the angels come."
0: That's true. That you wouldn't, speaking in falsetto like that, I wouldn't.
1: No.
0: I wouldn't have any idea who it was, because you lose all that character. The usual timbre of the voice is lost when you go to that.
1: And like the song yesterday, "Let It Be," was inspired by a dream that he had with his a dream of his mother. So Paul's mother was called Mary. That's so it's a double meaning. So like Jesus's mother and Paul's mother Mary.
0: Mm-hmm. Mm-hmm. All right then. Then I would say the best thing for us to do at this point in time would be to let it be. But first, I have to move it to the top of the list because Maggie May and Dig It were in front of it.
1: Mm-hmm.
0: All right, here we go with Let It Be.

0: I don't know of many songs who have that, but that song has two different guitar solos. There's an album version and a single version.
1: And really?
0: Two different guitar solos, and if you listen closely, you can always hear the other one in the background.
1: Oh my gosh!
0: Yeah, but that one was the better solo.
1: It is not unusual that a song will be released on an album
0: and radio edit,
1: and the radio edit cuts out the best parts.
0: Well, yeah, but this—it's the same. It's the same song. It's just the solo is different,
1: right?
0: And I don't know why, because.
1: Idea of having a different solo on one version than on the other—usually it's a question of is the solo on it at all or not.
0: Usually, the album versions are too long for the radio.
1: Right, right, and for that reason, the albums are more interesting.
0: Yeah,
1: which is why, when you started to buy records.
0: I never bought records.
1: You never did?
0: Well, yes, CDs, yes. I never bought vinyl.
1: Okay, but even in the age of CDs, in the 80s and 90s, there were albums and singles. The singles were in those real thin cases.
0: Yeah.
1: I was never a single buyer. I was always an album buyer because my attitude was always, if the band is good enough to have several songs on an album that are all really good, then why bother with the single when you can just get all of them at the same time on the album? And if the band only had one really good song and the rest of the album was filler, then I wasn't going to buy the album or the single because it wasn't a good band.
0: I always thought, well, there were different kinds of singles. I always thought if there are just two songs on the single, it's just a waste of

0: money. Mm-hmm. But sometimes there were singles that were the song on the single had different versions on it, like an acoustic version, like an a cappella version, or just an instrumental version, which made it interesting again.
1: Mm-hmm.
0: Like I'm always looking for rarities.
1: I have a stack at home of singles. It's about 2 inches thick.
0: Yeah, I just have a handful.
1: Yeah, and that was the 45 RPM records with the big hole in the middle.
0: Yeah.
1: Have you ever heard of a sides party?
0: No.
1: Do you know what a sides party was?
0: No.
1: Back in the 60s, when I was growing up and we were listening to the Beatles and Doors and Cream and Hendrix and bands like that, then a group of friends, 4 or 5 boys, would meet at one of their homes, each person bringing 1 or 2 albums with them. Mm-hmm. And the program for the evening was one boy would have a turn and he would recommend a certain one side of an album, and you would listen to 5 or 6 songs mm-hmm. on one album, just a side, not the whole album. Mm-hmm. And then the next one, and then mm-hmm. the next one, and the next one. And we called that a sides party.
0: Nice.
1: And I'm doing the same thing on a radio show here with the Moody Blues, mm-hmm. doing a sides party.
0: So how many songs is that, 1 or 2?
1: The Moody Blues albums didn't have long songs, yeah. even though okay. they, in the meantime, people have started classifying them as a progressive rock band. So if King Crimson started in 69 and they are called the first progressive rock band, well, the Moody Blues released their first album that is considered progressive rock in 67. Mm-hmm. So they were definitely the first. But what was the question originally?
0: Can't remember.
1: I can't either.
0: I've got a feeling.
1: Yeah. All right. I've got a feeling up, and I've got a feeling that my memory will never be better, but it may not be worse because it was always really bad.
0: Everybody had a good year. Everybody had a good time. But a hard year too.
1: If you in our listening audience could read all of the SMS and text messages and WhatsApp messages that Christian and I send back and forth, you would just be quite surprised at how many Beatles song titles work their way into all of those texts, mostly from him. I throw in 1 or 2 now and then, but he tries to build every message around titles of songs.
0: Apologies.
1: no need to. It puts a smile on my face every time. Okay. So, I've got a feeling that I'm going to play I've Got a Feeling. How about that?
0: Yeah. Live from
1: the
0: rooftop concert.
1: Oh, say it again.
0: Live from the rooftop concert.
1: Oh, live.
0: Live. I've got a feeling

0: I only heard a handful of people clapping. Was that, that was only the people that were on the roof?
1: Yeah, there was a handful of people on the roof. The police at one point kept arriving, telling them, keep it quiet, or stop, it's the middle of the day, we got work to do. It was the concert started at 12:30 in the midday. People were walking outside, were having lunch break. People stopped at the street, they were looking up, and you couldn't hear them clapping. I'm not even sure if they were clapping. They were probably passing by,
0: dumbfounded, going, "What on earth is going on here?"
1: Yeah.
0: That sounds kind of like the Beatles. Could that be the Beatles up there?
1: But it's a song we don't know.
0: Yeah. What is this?
1: Yeah. No, yeah. It was some kind of prank, you would say nowadays.
0: Yeah. Yeah.
1: Yeah.
0: Prank is the right word to describe it. Yep. Yep. One After 909. What on earth is the story of One After 909? Is that a train? The 909, the 9 minutes.
1: Oh, that
0: after
1: might
0: nine
1: be
0: train?
1: True. It must be something Liverpudlian.
0: You know that word.
1: I do.
0: So do I. Do you know the word for glass? Somebody from Glasgow?
1: Tell me.
0: Oh, I know something you don't know. Glaswegian.
1: Oh, never heard before.
0: Yep.
1: Oh.
0: Yeah.
1: Not- so next time we have to play Glaswegian wood.
0: Yeah, probably borrowed from Norwegian.
1: Yeah.
0: It was probably started as a joke by somebody in Glasgow.
1: But it's funny.
0: We're Glaswegian here.
1: So One After 909 is like a recycled song. It was written in the early 60s and they never used it for anything. And they, we talked about the phrase at the beginning, before the show. And so John didn't write many songs for the album. So it just took an old one. And since they were trying to get like the tight band rock and roll live thing they were doing in the 60s, it just makes sense to take an old song.
0: Mm-hmm.
1: And that's also why the project at the beginning initially was called Get Back to what we did before.
0: That was going to be the title.
1: Also for the album.
0: Uh-huh.
1: Do you know the initial cover? You might have seen it. Maybe you just don't know that it was the cover. They did a photo shooting like for the Please Please Me album in the staircase at EMI studios, where they're looking down from the stairs, and they redid the shot like in 69, and they wanted to use that shot for the album cover.
0: Oh,
1: to get back to the first album.
0: The way they looked in the early 60s.
1: So their looks were different, but they just redid the photo.
0: They reshot the same photo.
1: Same position.
0: Right.
1: John now with a full beard and long hair, that he didn't have in the 62. So they redid the Please Please Me cover. They didn't use it. But if you know, the Blue and the Red album.
0: The Blue and the Red Best Of.
1: That's where they used them.
0: Yeah.
1: That's where they used them.
0: Okay. Because one of the biggest controversy, I think, that every Beatles fan, there are two controversies that nobody can ever agree on. One is, which is the best and most iconic album cover? Mm-hmm. I think most people would say Abbey Road, but I am in the Sgt. Pepper's camp because that is just so out there. But of course, this one is also really iconic. Just because it's so crisp and clear.
1: Yeah.
0: And no fantasy, nothing added.
1: And it already shows that the whole thing is going to end.
0: And yeah, each photo is separated and they're looking in different directions. Yeah. And that Paul is the only one looking into the camera.
1: Yeah.
0: And he's the... Did Paul release a solo album earlier than George, or was George's the first?
1: George's was the very first in 1968. So John and George released solo albums during the Beatles' time.
0: I did not know that.
1: So Paul was actually the last one to release a solo album.
0: But after they broke up, the very next thing George did was to do All Things Must Pass, and that was in 71. Did Paul release anything
1: before? It depends on what you mean by breaking up.
0: Oh.
1: So John left the band at the late 69, just before Abbey Road came out, but nobody knew. He didn't tell them. He just told the Beatles, I want a divorce from you.
0: Uh-huh.
1: But they didn't make it public. Then Abbey Road came out. Then Ringo's first solo album came out. Then there was a press conference by Paul McCartney who said, I'm going to leave the band and I will have my own solo album, which came out in, I don't know, late March.
0: The one with the bowl of cherries.
1: Yeah, just yeah. Titled McCartney. And right. A few days later, Let It Be came out on the 8th of May, 4 days from now.
0: Huh. So the question...
1: And All Things Must Pass was in 1970 in November, I think.
0: So the real question, if you think about it, is kind of like this. The question is, come on now, this is the question.
1: It's a long and winding road.
0: No. The question is, it came out on the 8th of May.
1: Mm-hmm.
0: But the question is,
1: double force.
0: If the force was with him mm-hmm. on the 4th, then he had 4 days.
1: Oh, right, yeah.
0: To get ready to launch the album. Sorry about that.
1: So it's twice as much.
0: That was one of those moments that just had to be.
1: Yeah.
0: Okay. Ladies and gentlemen, we are not a comedy crew, no, because if we were, then we would have everybody laughing and not just we ourselves.
1: Yeah.
0: By the way, did you know that there's an English language comedy club here in Darmstadt?
1: No.
0: There is. There was one night I was coming in to do my show, and I was listening to the tail end of the show that was on before me, and some guy was talking about comedy, and he mentioned that he operates a comedy club here in Darmstadt. I forget what it's called. I don't remember where it is, but I will find out, because he said something that I found very, very interesting. He said, yeah, and sometimes... we have people in our audience who come regularly, and one or two of them have actually, I've let them dip their toes into stand-up mm-hmm. and actually do their own little routine.
1: All right.
0: And so as soon as I heard that, I thought, okay, I'm going to start writing jokes. That sounds like fun. I have not told the people yet. This is now the second hour of Dr. Robert's Classic Rock Show. Dr. Robert is taking the evening off, and I am Mr. T standing in for him. And I have a studio guest this evening, Mr. Christian Kraft.
1: Hi.
0: And he is helping us with a lot of very interesting stories about the Beatles and about this album that we're presenting tonight. This is the Beatles trilogy in umpteen parts, probably... a number equal about to the number of albums that they released. And we won't know until probably one or two more shows what the final number mm-hmm. will be in this trilogy. But I'm going to continue calling it a trilogy no matter what, because that's what it was from the beginning.
1: Trilogy is a good word.
0: Yeah, and it's just it's one of the best Emerson, Lake & Palmer albums. Mm-hmm. And it's so similar to Trinity, which mm-hmm. I also mm-hmm. like. I like mm-hmm. that word also. Mm-hmm. So anyhow... One After 909. It's an old song, but you don't know anything about the title or what it was about or whether...
1: Sounds like a train or a tram.
0: Because usually I know that in Britain when they talk about catching a train, they just use the time to identify which train. Were you on the train this evening?
1: Oh.
0: Were you on the train from Birmingham this mm. evening? Yes, I was on the 909.
1: Yeah, yeah, yeah.
0: And they know about what time he arrived in London and or Liverpool or wherever, and that's how they often talk about it. I know that because one of my favorite TV series. Have you ever watched the Sherlock Holmes series made in the mid-80s with Jeremy Brett playing the role of Sherlock Holmes? It is, in my opinion, the most authentic mm-hmm. depiction of those stories, because they really gave effort to try to not only the photography, the cinematography, but the clothing, the haircuts, the mannerisms, the way the people talked, the way the streets were laid out, the way the people in the streets behaved. You could clearly see the class structure, and just his depiction of Holmes being so eccentric and at the same time extremely brilliant. It makes it. And you get a lot of the feeling. It's kind of like watching Downton Abbey. Mm-hmm. You get a really good feeling of what life in Britain was like at that time. Mm-hmm. And this the time period when the Sherlock Holmes stories were written were just about 10 years prior to Downton Abbey era, because that was the beginning of the 20th century, and Holmes was the end of the 19th century, between 1890 and 1900. And so you pick up a lot of little cultural things about British culture and English by watching films like that. But I recommend it. If you're ever interested, you can come over and watch it at my house.
1: All right,
0: with me.
1: I will. And Sherlock Holmes played the violin.
0: He did. He played the violin and he also used cocaine.
1: Exactly. I think it was not cocaine. I think it was something else, but laudanum.
0: Laudanum. I thought I remembered hearing...
1: It might have been both, actually.
0: I thought I remember hearing Dr. Watson in one episode say cocaine, but...
1: It might be both.
0: Yeah, maybe it was both, but...
1: And he was a boxer. Lie, lie, lie.
0: there are one or two episodes where he actually does get involved in what was called at that time fisticuffs, demonstrated that a gentleman wearing a suit and tie and a top hat can take it off and do due diligence to those ruffians who think they can take him on and grind him into the pavement. Quite fascinating stories. Anyway, one after 9:09. Since it is 25 past 10, I'd say it's time we get on with the program. Mm-hmm. Here is one after 9:09.

0: From glen to glen and down the mountainside.
1: These guys were banana brains, mm-hmm. especially John. Mm-hmm. Just mind going in any of 18 different directions all at the same time.
0: One time in the studio, Paul dropped his glass and it broke. 1 second later, John sings, Paul's broken a glass, glass is broken, like something like that. He can just throw rhymes around him. He's just, yeah.
1: Yeah.
0: Musical talent.
1: Well, I'd say every one of them were
0: fabulous.
1: So gifted, so talented that it's surprising actually that they stayed together for 10 years.
0: Yeah.
1: Because most bands have one extremely creative person and the rest are all pretty good. But you rarely have two or three or even more highly talented people in one band. It's usually, most bands are centered mostly around one person.
0: Like Dire Straits.
1: Like Dire Straits. I was just recently listening to the last couple of days to an album released in, I think, 2015, maybe. I don't remember exactly the release date, but it was Jimmy Page and Robert Plant doing not a Led Zeppelin album. This was when the band was no longer together, but some of the songs on there were Zepp songs. And you can kind of tell that, and if you know anything about Zeppelin, then you know that pretty much Jimmy Page was the brain of the operation.
0: And the hands.
1: And the hands. And he was the one with all the ideas. And that becomes very evident. I apologize, Robert. I'm about to say something about you that you wouldn't find flattering. Great singer. Great theatrical showman. But when he is doing a number where the vocal line are not, where the lyrics are not all written out, it's basically just baby, baby, baby, baby, baby, baby, baby, baby, ooh, baby, baby.
0: Easy to remember.
1: There's an artist that I really like. His name is Brett Williams. He's from Seattle, Washington. He had a band in the 90s called In Reach. And I play his music a lot on my show, Gospel Rock, because it's really good music. But he was once interviewed, and the person interviewing him said, a lot of people, Mr. Williams, say that your lyrics are very intellectual. They're very high level and very thoughtful. And he said, can you tell us why that might be? Why do people say that about you? And he said, it might be because I never use the word baby in my lyrics. So, and I thought that was quite funny. Okay. But what we still have ahead of us here in our final half hour in this show is a long and winding road.
0: But it doesn't, it's not that long, but it's very beautiful.
1: It is. It's one of my favorite Beatles numbers.
0: Mine too.
1: I think I can honestly say that in at least in terms of the later Beatles period, kind of the third, they kind of had three sections. That's why I called this series a trilogy, because their early stuff was all rock and roll, short songs, really good rock and roll. And then the middle section was starting to get a lot more experimental and also intellectual. And then the final series was they were kind of going wild and getting so creative that it was almost chaotic. Mm. And of that era, the songs that I like the most are usually the ones where Paul McCartney's playing the piano and it's very ballad-like with a lot of orchestration. Yeah. And I just like that kind of stuff. Not exclusively, but some of my favorites. Like, for many years, I did not have the first McCartney solo album.
0: And it's not good. Maybe I'm Amazed is great.
1: Just recently.
0: But that's a Beatles song.
1: Just recently, I finally found it on CD, and I bought it and rushed home and put it on the player. And I was so disappointed because Maybe I'm Amazed was the only song I liked.
0: Yeah.
1: Oh.
0: Yeah. But that one is it's just the continuation of Let It Be and The Long and Winding Road.
1: Yeah, and those are the songs that I remember and love. And Paul, you could have done better, yeah?
0: But at least he played each instrument on Maybe I'm Amazed, even the guitar solo.
1: That was impressive. I mean, he did a lot of the instruments on the whole album.
0: No, he did everything. It was a one-man show.
1: Maybe that's why it was less good than other ones. But by the way, do you know who did a lot of those albums where the musician, one guy, did everything? Do you know who was really good at that? No. Todd Rundgren.
0: No.
1: Do you know Todd Rundgren?
0: No.
1: Oh, okay. In German, this is called a Bildungslücke. Let's see. We gotta get you a woman.
0: Yeah, I know that one.
1: That was Todd Rundgren.
0: All right.
1: Phenomenal guy. And he had a twin track career. He had pop songs, big hit pop, short pop songs. And then he also had Utopia, which was a progressive rock band, and parallel to each other, same time. Very fascinating person. The guy I used to play in a band with was totally into Todd Rundgren, and that's why I know about him.
0: He's 77.
1: Todd Rundgren. Mm-hmm. So he's my senior, I like to
0: say
1: that.
0: Yeah, he is.
1: But phenomenal guitarist, really good singer, really good songwriter.
0: Good to know.
1: I have a whole lot of records by him. Mm-hmm. Anyway, The Long and Winding Road is going to take us a little closer to the end of this edition of the Beatles trilogy
0: in
1: umpteen parts.

0: There's even a harp at the end.
1: There is. Very nice orchestration there on that. I have another little tidbit of something for you that you might not know.
0: Go ahead.
1: There's an item on my bucket list, and you're going to laugh when you hear what it is. I hope someday, before I die, I can stand on that little square pedestal, it's about that high, mm-hmm. wearing tails and a bow tie, with a baton in my hand, and direct an orchestra playing Beethoven's Fifth Symphony.
0: All right.
1: I love that symphony so much. I know every note in it. And I wouldn't even need a music stand in front of me with a score, because I know who plays what when. I've listened to it so many times, and I find it so inspiring. And by the way, you people out there in our listening audience, if you listen only to rock and roll, okay, fine and good. I love rock and roll. But if you neglect classical music your whole life, you're really missing something. Back when I was in college studying music, I was forced to listen to classical music. It was part of the curriculum, and it was homework. I had to go to the listening room in the library and sit in a thing called a listening chair. It looked like a giant egg, and you sit inside of it, and there are two speakers inside, and you can see it's open to the rest of the room, but you can't hear anything except the music. And then we had to read the score as we're listening to the pieces.
0: Which is adventurous.
1: Adventurous, because you're going, okay, oh, the violins are doing that right now. Oh my God. And look what the oboes are doing. And oh, the trumpets come in right there. And oh, it's constant, nonstop surprises. And going, how could anybody write this stuff? Yeah. It's so complex and so intricate and yet so beautiful.
0: It is.
1: Especially Beethoven. Who are your favorite classical composers?
0: Mendelssohn.
1: Okay. I like Mendelssohn too. My favorites are number one, Beethoven. Number two, Tchaikovsky.
0: I like him very much.
1: Tied with Bach. Mm-hmm. I have never been able to decide which of them is number two.
0: I would go for Tchaikovsky.
1: And number three and four are Debussy and Ravel.
0: Yeah. I'm not a great Debussy fan, but no? But that's just the thing.
1: Yeah. I go more for the romantic period than the classical period. Yeah.
0: No, I do remember sitting in the library listening to Beethoven, I think it was Fifth Piano Concerto, mm-hmm. reading the music, and I still remember it.
1: And being blown away.
0: I was blown away, and I still remember where I was sitting.
1: Wow. Okay. I too, and this was more than 50 years ago, mm-hmm. when I was sitting in that egg, mm-hmm. week after week after week, we had a listening assignment every week, mm-hmm. and it was amazing. Okay, For You Blue. We both
0: don't know what
1: the song is about.
0: It's a love song. That's it.
1: Okay.
0: By George.
1: And I think that maybe we'll play it and it'll be nice.
0: Yeah.

0: That was a bit of a challenge, even though the song was so short. Figuring out exactly the relationship between the title and the meaning. It's still a little evasive.
1: I think it's just kind of a pun, wordplay. It's a blues scheme. I don't know. You and blue rhymes. I don't know.
0: In other words, just sort of lazy lyric writing?
1: Probably. Probably.
0: All right. Now, the band was trying to get back to the way that they were playing in the early days. Not big production. By the way, do you happen to know exactly when they could stop performing the complete song, instruments and vocal, at the same time, because there was only one track on the machine? When did the 2 and 4 track machines come in? Do you know exactly?
1: Was it Revolver or Rubber Soul?
0: Oh, I think it was before that. I think there must have been two or four tracks before that.
1: No, Rubber Soul was 8, I think.
0: By Revolver, there had to have been at least 8.
1: Yeah, it was 8.
0: Yeah.
1: No, I don't know.
0: Yeah. Do you know what ping-ponging is?
1: I do.
0: Yeah. They had to do that at the beginning. When the first 4-track machines came out, that was when they were beginning to be able to record the instruments separately in order to make sure that there was as few mistakes as possible.
1: And I think they still did it during Rubber Soul, because the ending of the piano solo in My Life is kind of cut off. Because it sounds as if it had to make way for another track.
0: That could be an explanation. Yeah, it's interesting to observe the development of technology during the 60s. Obviously, after the 60s, it really just took off like a rocket. And by the time I was ever in a recording studio, which was only about 15 years after that, we were already up to 132 tracks as the maximum possible.
1: Yeah.
0: I never recorded anything with that many tracks, but no, it was standard working with 48 tracks or 64 tracks. And do you know how they did it at that time? Because there were phases where you had, let's say you had a 24-track machine, but they wanted to have 48 tracks. So what they did is they developed the technology to sync up two machines to run
1: Simultaneously,
0: so that you could record on both machines and mix from both machines at the same time.
1: I think that's what they did with the Boxer.
0: Maybe.
1: I think. I do remember something, but I'm not sure.
0: Yeah. Dear listeners, what we're getting into now, this is called Musicians Technical Talk.
1: Yeah.
0: We enjoy it. We hope that you enjoy it too. We are down to just 12 minutes left in the show this evening, and we've got 5 minutes of material.
1: Let's get back to the program.
0: Let's get back to getting back. So here is the second to last song on our show this evening.
1: And John is playing the lead guitar.
0: No.
1: Unusually.
0: No.
1: Yeah.
0: Oh. That's...
1: And he does a good job.
0: He does. He does. This is Get Back at 12 minutes before the end of the show.
2: Rosetta. Sweet Rosetta Fat. She thought she was a cleaner. But she was a frying pan. Yeah, the picker. Picture the fingers, great. Okay.

0: Schönberg.
1: Thanks, Mo.
2: I'd like to say thank you on behalf of the group and ourselves. I hope we pass the audition.
3: If it was an audition, I think perhaps they passed.
4: They might have.
3: I
4: love that song.
3: I never realized that that was recorded on the roof.
4: Mm-hmm.
3: That's surprising to me that you didn't have the sound of any planes or jets flying over or birds screeching or traffic noise, cars, buses, horns honking. Amazingly clean recording.
4: Yeah.
3: And quite a lot of energy.
4: Totally. I can't agree more. Highest recommendations for the, is it for the documentary Get Back? In actually really three parts. By Peter Jackson. He watched all the documentaries, that all the tapes that were recorded during the recording sessions and the rehearsal sessions, and he cut and released three years ago a three-part documentary. It's it has
3: a documentary about this album.
4: Yeah, it's kind of a making of. Is it
3: basically what they had originally intended to do, except 50 years later? Because they wanted to make a documentary.
4: Well, they did release it. There was the film Let It Be. It's like a documentary, and that's just the long version. You get the arguments, you get the discussions behind the scenes. I think in one scene, even Peter Sellers turns up, and they have a very weird conversations because they don't talk. They just sit next to each other. Very interesting to watch.
3: Huh. And do you have it on DVD?
4: No, you can find it on one of the platforms. I don't want to make any.
3: No, yes, it's also we are not allowed to do advertising here, so we should not use proper names
4: and product placements.
3: Exactly.
4: Yeah, one song that we still have left. I said before, John left the band in September '69. And one song they recorded afterwards without John, which is not very unusual because it's a George song, and very often John just didn't participate because he didn't like the songs at all. But he did. But he did say the George's solo album, All Things Must Pass, is a good one. It's just too long.
3: One thing about John, you always got his real opinion. He never minced words.
4: No.
3: And didn't. If his words were offensive, then they were offensive, and it's your fault.
4: Yeah.
3: And that, I wonder sometimes if that's not almost an automatic product of someone who is highly talented. That when you know how much talent you have, the tendency is to become a bit arrogant and not worry about what other people think of you because you don't need them.
4: And John and Paul, they always had to share the limelight with the other one,
3: mm-hmm.
4: and that was probably hard enough.
3: You mean share it with...
4: John sharing with Paul and Paul sharing with...
3: Right, and reciprocally.
4: Yeah, and John was losing all the time. John was the star at the beginning of the Beatles, and at the end it was Paul.
3: Yeah, yeah. I mean, the thing about Paul is he was relentless.
4: He was.
3: Paul was relentless in his drive to fill the Beatles with music. And John was...
4: Too lazy to wake up.
3: He was allowed to fill in the gaps.
4: Mm-hmm. At the end.
3: Basically,
4: yeah.
3: At the end.
4: Yeah.
3: Whereas at the beginning, it was more John pulling all the chords in. What was the point in time? I've been told that John was quite upset that he was losing control. I mean, was at the beginning, he was saying, this is my band. Come on now, do what I say. And more as they moved along, it gravitated, the authority figure gravitated from John over to Paul. And by the end, John was just, oh, I don't need these guys anymore.
4: I believe the transition was during Rubber Soul and Revolver.
3: Really? That early?
4: Sgt. Pepper was basically a Paul album with three John songs. The White Album was different again, but still, I don't know.
3: Okay, one thing that is really important for me to make known to you at the present time is that we only got a few minutes left in the show, and so I'm going to give us just a little background music to take us out to the end of the hour. I don't know what I'm going to do if I ever want to repeat this show on at a different time, because it's quite clear in this whole show that we are doing it on the 4th of May. That'll be a lot of cutting out if I want to edit it and make it usable at other times. However, one thing that I'm already looking forward to is putting all of these episodes together on one DVD to give to my friends. Here, this is our series that we did on the Beatles, telling me what you think of it. By the way, if you want to tell us what you think of it, then you can certainly write to us at Dr. Roberts Classic Rock Show. The email address is dr.robert@radiodarmstadt.de. The doctor is not written out, it's just the abbreviation, dr.robert@radiodarmstadt.de. I will get those emails and on my inbox, and we will respond to you fairly quickly, I think. And if you want to know more about shows, I have two other brothers that do shows here on this radio station, and there are Professor Progresso. He has a show and that features progressive rock and sometimes fusion jazz. And then I myself have a show on Tuesday evenings called Gospel Rock, every Tuesday for 1 hour, play Christian rock music. And then Dr. Robert, who was here at the very beginning of the show and then took off to do who knows what, he does this show once a month on Monday evenings. 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And that radio frequency will be discontinued as of the 1st of July, and you will only be able to get the program via the DAB Plus digital radio system in the Rhein-Main region, and also on the website we have a Mediatheque. You can get the live stream if you want to listen during the show, like right now, but you can also listen to this show for the next 7 days by going to the Mediatheque. All you have to do is type in Mediatheque, T-H-E-K is how you spell take, .radiodarmstadt.de. If you type in that into your browser, you will automatically go to the Mediatheque, and then you can find this show and listen to it in that way. Do you have any final comments in our last 15 seconds about this program?
4: No.
3: No.
4: This time, no.
3: That was the shortest comment I think I've ever heard you make about the Beatles. Goodbye. Till next time, ladies and gentlemen.
4: Thank you.
3: Thank you for joining us today.
4: Bye-bye.
3: Signing.
4: Yeah.
0: Es gibt sie noch, die kleinen Vergnügungen. Ein Lied, ein Kuss und Radar unter 3,4.

Will Save Your Soul. From Jewel, from her debut album Pieces of You, which was released 1995. My name is Joachim Schmidt. 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As I've said, I'm Joachim Schmidt. This monthly 2-hour music show is called Music is a Beautiful Thing, where I bring you some of my most played songs of the past month, or kind of, I don't know, like the most interesting songs I found. Yeah, and the most, like the songs I enjoyed the most. Yeah, which most of the times overlaps with the songs I played the most. Anyway, we just heard Jewel on this track, Who Will Save Your Soul. This was actually the first song she ever wrote, according to her. And I'd say for the first song, pretty good. Pretty good first try. Yeah, let's see. I've prepared a kind of a playlist for today with some highlights, I'd say. Like, I have two highlights, which are already kind of teased on the website, if you subscribe to that, or like if you look at the website. We have like a kind of a blog, or I don't know, like an area where we publish new shows, and I haven't been using that the past shows, but I'm trying to use that a bit more. And I've kind of teased a bit for today's show. Two highlights. One is Emma Louise's Sunshine for Happiness album, which recently dropped, and Barry Can Swim's Late Night Tales mixtape, which was released about 2 months ago, if I'm not mistaken. But before we come to that, let's have some more music to get us in the mood, get us ready. This one is Grandmother's Song by Fawn Wood.

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1: Brother, we have to find a way to get on top our hurting. The way we take our pain and make a church of it. Call it coping, call it worship. Raise your voices to the chorus. The way we've taken our pain, fashioned it into a sonnet, sing it at the summit of our damages. I mean, look at me, wicked and bad, big and broad-chested. The most twisted of the pretzels, proud of all my poisons, and pain all mine to the seeping, and

0: What you gonna do? All of your weapons, all of your hurting goes back to you as a song. And you cannot deny the melody. You are undone by the words. All you can do is hum.
1: Love that outro. That was Brother from Joshua Ideen from his latest release. I know you're hurting. Everyone is hurting. Everyone is trying. You've got to try. That's the album title. And I played one track from this album on the closing, I guess the closing track of last show in April. And that one was, the song I chose there was Everything Everywhere All at Once. And that, like, I'm catching up to what I forgot to mention there, as it was a closing track. But maybe, yeah. So this one, this is a new release from Joshua Dehan, released on the 6th of March. And yeah. I like it really a lot. Like the song we just heard on Brother, like the outro there with this synth layers and the vocal effects. I don't know. It's just lovely, and that song Brother is Joshua Dehan on his Bandcamp page mentions like the content of that song, or like the inspiration of that song being affirmations that kept Ideen afloat in a particularly dark time. End of quote. And Everything Everywhere All at Once, this track I played last month, is kind of like I guess a more positive one, where it's kind of like a lot of flashbacks. And yeah, it's also a very, very nice track. And the inspiration for that one was, I quote, "A stunning exploration of the sliding doors moments of our lives, contemplating all the universes that exist within his daughter." Yeah, love that track. Yeah, and of course, one of Joshua Dehan's most famous songs, Mom Does the Washing, is also included in the tracklist of that album. I may play it one day. It's a really funny and it's a really funny track. Before Brother from Joshua Ideen, we heard Grandmother's Song by Fawn Wood, featuring or like in collaboration with Cindy Jim Wood, or Carlos Nakai, from her 2015 album, and I'm going to mispronounce this because this is Plains Cree, an indigenous language, so I'm sorry in advance. The album title is, I think, Kikawiniav, or something like that. Again, sorry. That was Fawn Wood's first album, released in 2015, and the title is Plains Cree, and it means our mother. And this album in general also has a lot of themes of femininity and family woven in there. And this one in particular, Grandmother's Song, is one of the more well-known tracks of the track list here. And yeah, Grandmother. So we had Grandmother, Brother, keeping in line with the family member, I don't know what you would call it, mini theme of this track list here, this track set here. Next track, Father by Jim Legacy.
2: Black British music we've been making asses shake since the

Nilüfer Janja with Like I Say, I Run Away hier on Radio Darmstadt. Oh, this jingle I played in the middle of those two tracks. It's so loud. I don't know. It's not mastered correctly. It's somehow louder than all of our other jingles. And sorry for the jump scare if I jump scared you there. So, and before Like I Say by Nilüfer Janja, we had Father by Jim Legacy, an artist I've played last show too, but not from this album, from his debut album Black British Music, released 2025, which really gained him a lot of mainstream, maybe not mainstream, but like a lot of success. Yeah. And yeah, I don't know, not much to say here. Let's just continue with more music. I want to get to the two main themes. Otherwise, if I waste, in quote unquote, spend too much time with these tracks, I know myself too well that I won't get to the two main attractions of today. So let's continue the journey towards these two main attractions, I guess, if you could call it like the two highlights of today's show. With more music, this one is Punching the Flowers by Deathcap for Cutie here on Radio Darmstadt.

0: That was Pepper by Death Cab for Cutie from their latest album, I think. Yeah, latest album, Asphalt Meadows, which was released 2023, if I'm not mistaken. Let me check that. 2022. Been 4 years already. Yes, and before that we heard Punching the Flowers from Death Cab for Cutie's upcoming album, which is supposed to be released in June, I think, June of this year. Let me check that as well. Okay, I'll check that later. Anyway, so yeah, the Punching the Flowers, kind of, this is the second single they released from the upcoming album, and it does have a kind of shift in the kind of emotion, in the kind of vibe of from their last album, Asphalt Meadows. It's kind of more of a gritty, melancholic, like it is more filled with more raw negative emotion, which is also, I think, displayed in this track, like subtly, like not in the instrumentation but in the lyrics. Punching the Flowers, of course, evokes some images, and yeah, I'm interested in seeing where this goes, like where this album, yeah, I'm anticipating it eagerly. And the last album, so I played here, I played Pepper from the last album, Asphalt Meadows, and in retrospect, the last album kind of has grown on me. So, like when it first was released, I initially was okay. I like this a bit, but it didn't really stick. It didn't really stick with me. It not like of course, like for me, my favorite Death Cab for Cutie songs or like period is my favorite album is Plans, and yeah, ever since Plans, like Narrow Stairs was a great album as well, but like the album immediately following Plans, but ever since then I kind of, I don't know, the stuff didn't stick to me for me, but like this is also something I've felt with the latest album, with Asphalt Meadows, but even more so than other albums, but it kind of has grown on me. I don't know, like I kind of feel it a bit more, and like now in retrospect I do enjoy some songs from there, like and one of them here, Pepper in particular, I really enjoy. Yeah, I'm interested in seeing where this new album from Death Cab for Cutie goes, which I think, if I'm not mistaken, is to be released in June or July in this year. Yes, but coming up to let's go to the main part of the show. One of the two main parts. First, Emma-Louise's new album, Sunshine for Happiness. And from that album, I'm going to play... What am I going to play first? Yes, I think... Let me let her introduce the album first, and then I'll play one track, Trigger of a Gun, immediately after that. This is Emma-Louise introducing Sunshine for Happiness here on Radio Darmstadt. Well... The audio track I'm gonna play is from her YouTube channel, but you get the point.
1: Sunshine for Happiness almost never made it into the world. I recorded it about 7 years ago. I had moved to LA in 2017, and it was this period. There was this period where it seemed like everything was kind of just colliding at once in me, in a very intense way, and I ended up in a hospital. You know, I was broken and I cracked open. I was never the same. You know, the world before and after that happened were like two different places completely. And this album, you can hear that. Half of the songs are full of like attachment and suffering and pain. And then on the other side of this breakdown that I had, it was just filled with light and love that I could see the world through. You can hear that in the songs on the other side of this breakdown that I had. I love that I can hear that in this record. I hope that it can reach people and heal people even, you know, as much as it healed me writing it. I wish that for other people too.

God Between Us from Emma Louise's latest album, Sunshine for Happiness, released on the 1st of May, Labor Day, so last Friday. I know that because I didn't work there, as you should. And yeah, this one, God Between Us, and before that we had Trigger of a Gun. So we heard Emma Louise kind of introduce the album here, kind of was, it's not like new material or like most of the material of, like a lot of the material is already almost 7 years old, which was written in 2019. And on her YouTube channel, she has like for each song, like a small, like a very short video kind of explaining or like giving some insight into what inspired the song and kind of the background of it. And so for this one, God Between Us, she says that this one is kind of, she brings up a metaphor in the explanation or in the, like in the video for the song, which is of rocks grinding against each other in kind of a sense that, like in a relationship, you are two rocks, like, or rocks in general, in a tumbler, and you grind against each other, but through the grinding the surface gets smoother, and kind of in this process there is kind of love in between. Yeah, kind of interesting metaphor there. Before that we had Trigger of a Gun, which is, I think, kind of a more the inspiration there is, I think, more clear. It's, she explains that it's about a nightclub shooting which happened 2019 in Los Angeles, and she kind of frames the whole situation from the perspective of like the people who were in the nightclub, as well as kind of from this shooter who obviously has some issues and is kind of lost here. And so an interesting way to kind of integrate that into this songwriting and into this song here. There are also more positive notes on the album, and one of them, the next track, Bahia de Banderas. I'll play this one next, and then that's probably it for this small deep dive into one of the main attractions of today's show, Emma Louise's new album, Sunshine for Happiness. This is the track Bahia de Banderas.

Ski Day by Charlie Houston, a new single from her. And before that we heard Bahia de Banderas by Emma Louise. Yeah, the sun is kind of setting, but I don't really see a sunset, unfortunately. I mean, here in the studio, Radio Darmstadt studio, Stäubenplatz 5 in Darmstadt, I expected more of a sunset, like more of a dramatic sunset, but or like a romantic sunset, but no, that's kind of not what's gonna happen today, unfortunately. Or like, at least from this vantage point, maybe from if the view wasn't occluded by, I don't know, trees and houses in the way. Like normally, like I think some summers there are good sunsets. In the studio here. I don't know. But not today. Very, very sad. Yeah. Ski Day by Charlie Houston. Kind of a shift in her music style. Just like she released an album last year. The name is escaping me. But she definitely released one last year, which was kind of more of a different style, and like now she's kind of pivoted more. Let's see. I'm interested in where this will lead to. For now, let's have some more high energy music. It's not that high energy music, but. I don't know. It's just what it is. Here is Charlie XCX with Dying For You from her recent Wuthering Heights, I guess, soundtrack release. Yeah, here it is.

0: Alters, from Charlie XCX, from the album Wuthering Heights, which I guess is a companion album or soundtrack album to Wuthering Heights, the movie, which was released on Valentine's Day this year. And the corresponding album was, I think, released on the same day or a bit earlier. I haven't seen the movie, I must admit, so I don't know if this really is a soundtrack or companion album, but either way, it's great. Love to see some, always love to see some new Charlie XCX. And yeah. For now, I'm thinking of how I can introduce, or like how I can start to move into a direction where we can listen, or like where I can play some of the second kind of highlight of today's show, which is Barry Can Swim's Late Night Tales mixtape. But I think for now, yeah, let's have some Venby for now. This is her latest single, Not My Day, from Venby.
1: It's feeling a bit bougie today, so I went to Asda instead of Aldi. Got a taxi up there, a man was bumping out Lewis Capaldi. It's that one song, that gets you in the feels. A man went sick on a beat, and I'm telling you now, man went ill. And he dropped me right outside that rogue chicken shop, SFC. It's about half a mile away from where I'm actually meant to be. But that's alright, I still

today's just not my day. Fuck's sake. And I've just left my shopping with a geezer behind the till. And I've just checked my Santander, why the fuck does it say nil? I'm looking through my transactions, it's at 15 quid on the taxi. Now all I wanna do is listen to Lewis Capaldi. And

Parachute by Paul Kalkbrenner. That was one of his singles, not connected to an album, released 2020, yes. And before that we heard Not My Day from Venby. That was released on the 27th of March. Venby has been releasing a lot of singles, I think, lately, like since 2024. And yeah, let's see. I'm curious to see if she's got an album release planned. She has released one album, which is a banger, a lot of kind of poppy, more poppy kind of drum and bass on there. And then now she's also has some other electronic music in the mix, like here on this track, Not My Day. Yeah, if it's not your day, just like Venby described, maybe this is a track for you. And yeah, then after that we had Parachute by Paul Kalkbrenner. It's also one of his more poppy songs, I guess. But I love it nevertheless. It's like, not to say that poppy songs are immediately disqualified from being good, but yeah, I don't know. Like it's not the usual Paul Kalkbrenner stuff. But yeah, like listening back to this one, yeah, it just like, I was kind of disappointed in Paul Kalkbrenner's 2025 release. There were some good tracks on there, such as Cornitus Boy, and the track with Stromae was a banger, but I don't know, like where he samples Stromae. But yeah, like listening back to his back catalog, like for example here Parachute in 2020, yeah, some nice stuff. And of course Sky and Sand, also a very popular song, but nevertheless is my favorite Paul Kalkbrenner song and one of my favorite songs of all time. Yeah. And with that, I think we've kind of built the bridge towards the second part, the second highlight of today's show, which is Barry Can Swim's latest Late Night Tales mixtape. I guess you would call it a mixtape. This was released on the 6th of March, and it features a lot of artists, there's some tracks from Barry Can Swim himself, of course, two tracks to be precise, but also a lot of other tracks which kind of really fit into this, like he really assembled this this Late Night Tales mixtape very well, in my opinion. And one of the highlights for me was this track. It's called The Power of Suggestion by Lance Desardi here on Radio Darmstadt. My name is Joachim Schmidt. 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DAB Plus is digital radio, or on radiodarmstadt.de. Yeah, this is Music is a Beautiful Thing with Lance Desardi, The Power of Suggestion.

Scott by Scott Orr. I mess up the transition there. I pressed some wrong buttons and then Scott by Scott Orr got played in a way too fast tempo. And then it sounded weird. Sorry for that. Before that, we heard The Power of Suggestion by Lance Desardi, released 2013, so 13 years old already. Unbelievable. And yeah, what do those two songs have in common? At first glance, not much, but they are both featured on Barry Can Swim's Late Night Tales mixtape. So Late Night Tales, for those of you who don't know, is kind of a series where DJs or like artists in general collect some songs and combine them, collect them in kind of an album or like a mixtape, I guess, mix. And there have been some, I guess, prominent groups who have done these Late Night Tales. Some of them, for example, Hot Chip, one of my favorites as well, Kongbin. I think Arctic Monkeys also had one. Yeah, so like, I guess more lean towards electronic music, I think, but also just music in general, as far as I know. And yeah, so this, the latest one by Barry Can Swim, released on the 6th of March this year. And yeah, I really enjoyed this one. So Late Night Tales in general, I love for example, the Hot Chip one, but this one from Barry Can Swim, yeah, this one's great. Like, it's it's been a long time since Late Night Tales albums have been released. Like, the last real one was, I think, in 2021, so it's been a long time. So glad to see a new Late Night Tales mix and Barry Can Swim doing this one. I wouldn't have expected this, but I guess in hindsight it seems kind of obvious. Like, Barry Can Swim is up and coming. He's well known already, and yeah, love this one. It features, of course, a collection of old songs, like, for example, Scott and The Power of Suggestion, but also some new songs. So one of them we'll hear right after this air break. This is the one that Barry Can Swim made himself. It's called Chala. But there are also some new songs, or like, for example, there's this, what was it called again? It's by O'Flynn, Cola. Right. It's a new single by O'Flynn, and it was released in tandem with this mixtape. So, I mean, Barry Can Swim and O'Flynn also collaborated on Barry Can Swim's 2025 release, Loner. So I guess they also collaborated in some way, or like they had some kind of agreement, or I don't know, like it was planned for this one to be included in this Late Night Tales release. And Seamus, who also was featured on Barry Can Swim's Loner release last year, also has a kind of a spoken word outro or slash intro to this compilation. Yeah, I mean, it's the last track on the track list, but it's also kind of has like it's kind of also set up as kind of an intro. And yeah, there's like this new single from Barry Can Swim, as I mentioned, but also new tracks from O'Flynn. So yeah, really nice record, love it. And yeah, let's hear this new single from Barry Can Swim, from this one, from this
this one from this mixtape. It's called Chala, My Soul Is On A Loop. Why can't you hear this one? Just a second. Let me... This is weird. Why is it not working? Technology. Probably because I pushed some wrong buttons while I was leaning over. I don't know. There we are.

Chala, My Soul is on a Loop by Barry Can Swim. He said a single which was featured on his Late Night Tales mixtape, and it samples, like the vocal of this one is a sample from Aster Aveke's song Chal Chal. Aster Aveke is a, an Ethiopian singer, and I've brought this song today, and let's listen to this one right here on Radio Darmstadt.

Danger by Nia Archives. A new single from her, or like not the second newest single. She released one after I checked her profile page on Spotify. So she released one after that, Boys in Blue. From both of them are from her new album, or upcoming album, Emotional Junglist, which will be released on 24th of July this year. I am stoked for that. Let's see. Yeah. And before that, we had Chal Chal by Aster Aveke. I still don't know if I am pronouncing that correctly. And yes, so this the singer from that one, Aster Aveke, is from Ethiopia, and the title Chal Chal roughly translates to be able to manage to endure or handle something. Yeah, let's see. And yeah, that concludes my section for my second highlight, the Barry Can Swim mixtape, Late Night Tales. So now I'll try to wrap this up in the next 20 minutes with some laid-back tunes, maybe some not that laid-back tunes, because, yeah, we had just had some fast music, we had some fast jungle here. Let's have some drum and bass here. This is Empty Northern Hemisphere by Modest Intentions.

Chosen Ones bei Pines and Clipso. That's from Pines' upcoming release, Dancer. Yeah, can't wait for that one to release. It's as Pines says it, it is a kind of a spiritual successor to their latest album, Sun. And from all of the vibe I get and all of the instrumentation and, yeah, just in general, the vibe, it's very similar to Sun. And, yeah, let's see. More of that would be very welcome indeed. Before that, we had Empty Northern Hemisphere, some drum and bass from Modest Intentions, an Estonian producer. And I don't know if you felt the same, but it kind of reminded me, like some parts of them reminded me of Cornfield Chase from Interstellar. I don't know, like some of the chords in there. I don't know, but they were slightly off, but it still kind of reminded me of that. I don't know. I don't know if I'm crazy. You tell me. Let's have some more new music. This one is MJ Cole and John Glacier with Move Time here on Radio Darmstadt.

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It's best for us to remember what was, never waiting on what we thought we wanted. We have it already, we're perfect. Though we're stolen, they took us because we were too beautiful not to notice. Here's a happy thought. Black children running, playing free, no anxiety. As if living were free, black hands, grabbing colorful opportunities, never known poverty, imaginative, forever happy, lost family found, little black fingers folding sky and rearranging ground, dreaming past clouds, loving in forever, absorbing now, for the internet is too much, you've had enough, it's a touch screen, but you can't touch, those dreams, those memes, such silly things, or maybe you're out of touch, does your mother have an Instagram, a Facebook, she's connected.

We Dream by Lakeisha Benjamin featuring Tariona Tank Ball. From Lakeisha Benjamin's upcoming album We Dream, which will be released on the 5th of June this year. Yeah, I'll be waiting for that. Some jazz, some much needed jazz. We didn't have a lot of jazz the past shows. I don't know. Yeah. And unfortunately, this is also the end of the show. This marks the end of the show. Today was chaotic. I made some mistakes. I'm sorry. Yes, but I hope you still enjoyed it as much as I did. Of course, we are live here on Radio Darmstadt on DAB Plus and on the internet at radiodarmstadt.de every first Tuesday of the month. And yeah, I will be delighted if you would join me next month in June as well, when we unfortunately I think that won't be live. You will join me, I guess, virtually in the pre-recorded session, something like that. Anyways, I've been Joachim Schmidt. 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And DAB Plus is Digital Radio again. And in the internet at radiodarmstadt.de. I'll close this one off with another track from Emma Louise's latest album, Sunshine for Happiness. This one is called Dust. Take care, everyone.

Good evening, dear listeners to Gospel Rock on Radio Darmstadt. My name is Raphael, and tonight I'm your host for some amazing music. As Mr. T said already, there will be that we play different styles of music, and gospel is always the content, the gospel, the message of hope, the good news. Gospel is the origin of the word gospel. Good news, good things to talk about. That is the thing, and I thought that a good thing to talk about is the topic of rock. And in the 1970s, there was a new kind of rock music evolving that was harder than rock. And people thought, well, what could be harder than rock? And they decided metal. And yeah, they were quite wrong with that, because metal actually is much softer than rocks are, usually. There are, of course, quite hard metals and quite soft rocks, but in general, you could say that many rocks are much harder than metals. And so that was a mistake, and luckily those guys were not in charge of material science, but in charge of music journalism, like I am today. So I'm the fool who has to follow the other fools and tell you that metal is harder than rock, which is not true. But of course metal has a lot of childs and genres inside of metal, and it's a very wide genre. And so one of the genres is of course progressive metal, which might be my favorite kind of metal. And so tonight we'll have a listen to some progressive metal, or also power metal, since this band is not clearly defined as purely progressive. And we are gonna listen to Theocracy. We already listened a month ago to one of their tracks called Easter, with a show covering the topic of Easter, of course. And now let's see what else they have. And starting with one of their latest album called Mosaic, and this is Liar, Fool, or Messiah.

Liar, Fool or Messiah by Theocracy. A question I think that was asked by C.S. Lewis regarding the teachings of Jesus, and as a reply to people who say, well, Jesus was just a good teacher. C.S. Lewis said, well, his claims that he made are so outrageous. Being the Messiah, being the Son of God, and things like that, the things that the Jews back in the time wanted Jesus to be executed for, those things. And C.S. Lewis says, well, he didn't leave us this choice to say he's a good teacher, because if he was a good teacher, then he was also probably a madman for claiming such things, even knowing that this will lead to his execution. So he says that either he was a liar, or he was a crazy guy, or it is true what he claimed to be, the Messiah. And that is what C.S. Lewis makes out of Jesus' teachings, and says we can't just say he was a great teacher, and then throw away all the stuff that he said about being the Messiah. So that is the origin of this song title, probably, and it's from the latest album by Theocracy called Mosaic. And Theocracy was founded in 2002 by a guy named Matt Smith. And yeah, at first he was not only the writer of the first album, but also recorded most of the instruments for this album before there came a permanent band together. And the first album was also called Theocracy. And now for that latest album called Mosaic, fans had to wait a few years because the album was already written and recorded.

and it took them a very long time to find a label that was willing to distribute it under the conditions that were acceptable for the band as well. That because I guess they need to make some money from the music. Sure. But the album is out. It's very good, as I think, and many fans think too. And so here is a second song from that album called Flicker.

something like that. Flicker by Theocracy from their new latest album called Mosaic. And yeah, I told you, the band was founded in 2002 in Athens, Georgia, which is in the US of A. Not the country Georgia, but the US state called Georgia. This thing, you might know, Ray Charles' Georgia on my mind. If not, go check it out. It's a beautiful song. Go back to Theocracy and progressive metal, or progressive power metal, or power progressive metal, or Christian progressive power metal. Well, as I told you, metal has a lot of genres, and it's sometimes quite hard to put a band into that genre, and it's getting more and more precise and smaller, and the drawer is getting, the box that you put the band in is getting smaller, but the bands are often bigger than the genres, and yeah, make different kinds of music. Even so, if it's one band, there might be, the songs might be very different. But let's go back to the start of the band, and this is a song taken from that debut album called Theocracy, and this is called Sinner.

Sinner by Theocracy from their 2003 debut album called Theocracy. And since then, they have released four more albums. The last one was called Mosaic. I already played something of that album. It was released in 2023. Before that, we had Ghost Ship in 2016. Theocracy was re-released in 2013 with new drum tracks. And then As the World Bleeds in 2011, and Mirror of Souls was released in 2008. And I checked out what the fans' favorite songs are, and I realized that a lot of them are on this 2016 album called Ghost Ship. And yeah, that's not surprising. That album is also one of the favorite albums by Theocracy. Well, it's at least in the top five, but I guess this is the number one usually for the reviewers and critics out there. And so let's listen to some songs from that album. This is the title track, Ghost Ship.

0: Ghostship by Theocracy from the album of the same title. Before I continue with this show, there's some important message to the people listening to us on the FM frequency in the area of Darmstadt. Here it is.
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0: So, that's the important announcement for this summer. We are going off air. Not Radio Darmstadt, not this show, but our FM frequency will be shut down and you can continue listening to us on DAB Plus and worldwide on the World Wide Web, www.radiodarmstadt.de and so on. Yeah. Let's talk a bit more about Theocracy. Theocracy, the current lineup is, of course, Matt Smith, who sings and plays keyboards and also some e-guitar. He played e-guitar until 2009, says Wikipedia. I'm not sure what to make out of this. But more importantly, he can play the guitar quite well and also the keyboards and the drums and basically everything. Then there's Ernie Toprin on drums, and on e-guitar is Jonathan Hintz, also getting some backing vocals. More backing vocals and guitar is provided by Taylor Washington, and the bass and also some backing vocals. Jared Oldham, that is the current lineup. And as I said before, the first album was mainly recorded by Matt Smith alone, and yeah. And Ghost Ship is considered one of their best albums. So what is the meaning of Theocracy? It is, of course, a form of government like democracy or aristocracy or everything ending in crazy. Crazy. How is that pronounced without a theocracy? Crazy. Yes, that is the pronunciation I was looking for. Of course, it can go crazy quite quickly if it's out of control. And wherever in this world, when I can think of states where theocracy is a thing currently, that is didn't end up well or doesn't do well for the people in those countries. So why name a band Theocracy? Well, Theocracy as a model of government, assuming, like we do as Christians, that there is a God who loves us and his laws are beneficial to us and his judgment is just and fair and he is merciful. That is the kind of God that you'd want as a ruler. And like any other crazy, it depends very much on the ruler, how well it is, how well the underlings are of, and yeah, in modern theocracies nowadays often they are not really ruled by a good God as I described him, as the Christians believe in. But they are led by some clerics or self-announced prophets or whatever. And religion is used as a tool to suppress people and not as it should be, that the belief is something, the faith is something that frees you. And that's the bad thing about theocracy. Also, if we look in the Bible, basically Israel in the beginning, the laws are built in a way that it would become a theocracy, but that didn't work out because there's a thing called free will, and some people didn't like the laws that their theocracy would have been built on, and so they disregarded them and made their own and lived. Everyone did what he liked to do, as the book of the Judges tells us a lot, and so that didn't went well also. And so theocracy, in the understanding of the band or of Matt Smith, is letting God rule not in your country, but in your own heart and your personality. And that is quite a wonder. And so here is The Wonder of It All by Theocracy.

The Wonder of It All by Theocracy. And I think I have talked enough for tonight. And so the last two songs will be back to back. This is Currency in a Bankrupt World and Steer the Embers.